0: must pay a $5,000 fine, but has been spared prison time after she obstructed an ICE arrest of a Mexican migrant by escorting him through her jury room. Duggan was convicted of felony obstruction in December. She resigned her judgeship in January. A social media site wants you to make better videos.
1: X, formerly Twitter, has long battled many of its higher profile creator accounts' use of stealing and reusing videos first posted by others. In the social media rat race, this amounts to lost revenues for the striving, yet-to-be-established creator. Now, X's iOS app allows users to make instant reaction videos to content posted by others by allowing the user to record themselves addressing audiences with the original video playing behind them. This feature is soon to come to X's Android app. Still not available, however, is a way for X users to report another account for stealing their original material.
0: Fox's Evan Brown. Wall Street, the Dow lost 576. The Nasdaq added 51. The S&P minus 21. I'm Lee Silasera. This is Fox News.
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2: Back in the saddle, literally at the Mountain West. Welcome to the Glenn Beck Program. We're glad that you're here. Army Dillon is joining us. She is the DOJ's Assistant Attorney General for Civil Rights. And she is on her way to Michigan. The DOJ is sending election monitors to the battleground state of Michigan ahead of its August primary. What do they think they're going to find in Michigan? They're not happy about it in Michigan. We'll talk to her in 60 seconds. 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Welcome to the program, Harmeet Dillon. How are you, Harmeet?
3: I'm great. Always happy to be with you.
2: This is not popular in Michigan. Can you tell us what you're planning on doing, what the DOJ is doing now, and why?
3: Well, I want to push back a little bit. It's actually really popular with a lot of people in Michigan, including many legislators who actually reached out and specifically asked us to do this, because Michigan, like some other battleground states, has been rife with irregularities in recent election cycles. Both Republicans and Democrats have sent election monitors in the past to all these battleground states. And so some of the issues that we're going to look for in four jurisdictions where we're sending these election monitors, Detroit, East Lansing, Lansing, and Hamtrak, include, and I may have mispronounced that last one, include language issues. There's been no assessment by the DOJ in two of these jurisdictions that have high Hispanic populations as to whether they're complying with federal law relating to ballot access. There have been extremely long lines in the recent election in one of these jurisdictions that has a university on the campus in Detroit, I believe. And there is an admitted glitch in the poll book loading in the other one. So these are all based on actual irregularities that we've seen in prior elections. Now, when you look at how the Biden administration handled some of these hot spots, and I'm just talking about the primary, not the general, we're going to have a way expanded program in the general election. In prior election cycles in 2022, the person sitting in this chair in the Biden DOJ sent nine election monitors in 2022 and sent 27 in 2024. So this is not unusual. This is something DOJ does regularly. People are just upset that Republicans are taking the integrity of our elections seriously at the DOJ level for a change. That is new, and they better get used to it.
2: Good. The news broke overnight that DOJ is sending letters warning election officials, I'm quoting, in all 50 states in the District of Columbia, they will face criminal prosecution over non-citizen voting. The letter signed by Assistant Attorney General Harmeet Dillon gives states 5 days to explain how they will comply with federal voter eligibility laws and how they will maintain clean voter lists. Non-citizen voting in federal elections is extremely rare, but Trump and his administration have falsely portrayed it as a widespread issue.
3: Well, so first of all, the word left out when that hysterical commentary from the left is knowingly. So if a state election official knowingly refuses to remove non-citizens from the voter rolls, that's illegal. That is a crime under our laws. And someone who does that and conspires to do that can be prosecuted. So I'm simply informing top election officials around the country, and it includes Puerto Rico and Virgin Islands, that this is their duty. Now, a third of the states have voluntarily complied with us, and we thank them for their cooperation. And in that effort, we have found hundreds of thousands of dead people on voter rolls, and we have found tens of thousands of names of suspected non-citizens that we are now digging into through our immigration files to see whether they're appropriately on the rolls or not. In recent weeks, months, and even the last year and a half, we prosecuted numerous people at the Department of Justice for voting while not citizens of the United States. And it's indisputable, based on evidence that I've seen, that there are tens of thousands of non-citizens at a minimum on the voter rolls in just the ones that we've examined. And keep in mind, two-thirds of the states are fighting us in getting access to their up-to-date voter rolls, but we're using, you know, other means to look at some of these. And so I think that's very concerning, Glenn. Your vote and my vote is very important and precious to us. And even if one or two people are canceling out our votes, that's a problem for me. That's a problem for you as a citizen, and it's a problem for the United States. So I think it's very important that people know this. And the other thing is, what we've learned is that many of legal residents of the United States, green card holders, for example, are not aware that they're not entitled to vote in our elections. So, you know, this is educational as well. It's the duty of the states to not register those people and to inform them. And they're not doing that. I can tell you, as a 25-year California resident, you just check a box to say you're a citizen. What if you don't speak English that well, or you don't understand the distinction between citizenship and that green card you have that is a legal status? You'd be checking that box, and indeed thousands of people do that. And then they vote, and then they're, you know, making themselves criminals and also subject to deportation. We don't want that for law-abiding people. So I think this is simply good hygiene of our voter rolls, and I think it is unfortunately necessary that we remind people of their duties. I know they're clutching their pearls, they're really upset, but if they're following the law, they have nothing to worry about.
2: You did this during the 2024 election. I mean, you had monitors everywhere. You personally were overseeing a lot of it, and I think
3: yes,
2: that's one of the reasons why we had such, you know, a clean role in some places. What did you learn from that, and how is this different at all?
3: So
2: the election.
3: So what's different here is, so in the prior times I've done it, I've certainly done it for decades. I've been a Republican election monitor and lawyer over the years. And in 2024, November, I was in charge of the Arizona operation, and we had dozens of volunteers there. The Democrats had their own operation, their own war room, and dozens and maybe hundreds of volunteers on their side. And so we send our credentialed, in the case of a political party, you send a credentialed person. There's a process. You get to look at what's going on there. And in Arizona's case, for example, there were indeed irregularities, and there were misprints, and there was a wrong size paper in 2022. And, you know, thousands of people were turned away from the ballots in Maricopa County. There were problems in Apache County. So that's one of the reasons why we're sending federal election monitors to Apache County this time around. Native Americans were not allowed to vote because of just complete incompetence on the part of county officials at that time. And so what's different about the DOJ is we have a right to do this under federal law, so we don't have to ask for permission. We're going to go in and we're going to observe, just like, by the way, decades of lawyers at the Civil Rights Division have done in both Republican and Democrat administrations, and no one squawked about it the way that they are today. And it's a good thing when the federal government is there to ensure that the law is enforced. I think it makes everyone feel more confident. And, you know, while we're just doing it for six states and nine jurisdictions in the upcoming primaries, you know, most of the primaries have already occurred, you can look for a much more expanded presence on the ground of federal election monitors in the 2026 election, because I want every citizen who votes on both sides to feel confident in the outcome of those elections. Now, monitors alone are not going to help us do that. There's no federal monitor that's going to fix California's wacky ways and delays that they count votes, which is worse than almost every third world country. But at a minimum, we can ensure that there are eyes and ears there from the feds, and we can then, you know, take action swiftly and step in. Now, this is not a substitute for private election monitoring. The parties are going to do that. I know that there are going to be congressional monitors going from you know, I assume both parties, this is our sacred right and duty. It's part of the First Amendment to be able to observe what's happening as we cast our votes and ballots. And that was frustrated in 2020, as you know. Again, I was a lawyer who was with the campaigns at that time, and our colleagues were prevented from witnessing exactly what was going on in Detroit, one of the places I'm sending election monitors in the upcoming weeks, in Pennsylvania and Philadelphia specifically. And so people don't know whether they can trust the outcomes of those elections when there's cardboard taped over the counting areas, when there's mysterious incidents and occurrences that nobody bothers to explain, when people are taking thumb drives and moving them around and there's no valid explanation and witness to that. So I want to put a stop to all that chatter on both sides by having a very transparent process.
2: So I talked to the first assistant U.S. attorney in, I think, Central California. And he was talking to us about, you know, doing an investigation and saying, hey, we're just looking for any evidence. And if anybody has anything, they want to come forward and tell us about it. And he wasn't saying that there was corruption at the time. Do we have any updates on California? Have you found anything? Is it look clean? What's the story there?
3: I think you're referring to my dear friend and colleague, Bill Asaley, who's running the Los Angeles office and investigations. And I'm not able to comment on what has been found at this time. We don't comment on the fruits of ongoing investigations, but I can promise you that whatever has been found so far isn't the end of it. And so absolutely people should come forward if they've witnessed, for example, just in Los Angeles, I was with Bill just a few weeks ago where we announced the indictment and later guilty plea of a woman who signed up untold dozens or hundreds of, I'm sure hundreds actually, of homeless people on Skid Row illegally because not that they're not entitled to vote, but she paid them to register to vote. That's illegal. She paid them for signatures on signature petitions. That's illegal. And she gave them her former home address to use as their voter registration address. All illegal, illegal, illegal. We caught this one woman doing it thanks to independent journalists. And I'm sure that this is a much bigger problem. So we'd like to catch all of that fraud. And we'd like to put a stop to it wherever it's occurring in the United States. By the way, whether it's being done by anybody of any party, it is intolerable and it needs to stop.
2: Right. And how bad is the punishment?
3: We'll see. Sentencing hasn't occurred in that case. She is pleading guilty. So I think we'll see. But, I think it all depends on how many predicate acts you can prove and how long it's been going on, who else is involved. People don't do this in a vacuum. There's money to be made. There's big money in states like California that have signature petitions. Michigan is another one. There's big money to be had in circulating these petitions. And there's fraud in petition circulation. And it occurs at the highest level and at the lowest level. And so catching the people who are shelling out the money would be the big prize here. And so we're definitely looking to follow those threads.
2: Harmeet, always good to have you on. Thank you so much. God bless you.
3: Thank you, Glenn.
2: Keep up the good work. You bet. Bye-bye. Harmeet Dillon, DOJ's Assistant Attorney General. She is on top of civil rights. All right, we're going to take a quick break. I want to tie something in that I saw at the Smithsonian. We've been here before. This is not new. We've been here before, and I want to share something when we come back here in just a minute. First, let me tell you about the Byrna Lodger. When our founding fathers, enshrined the keeping and bearing arms into the Constitution, they understood the hard truth. Sometimes, to defend yourself and your family and your freedom, blood has to be spilled, and that's why I firmly believe in the Second Amendment. It's why I carry guns. It's why I have guns. But what about the times where blood doesn't need to be spilled, when the threat is real, but you don't want to cross that line of taking a life? Or how about what happens if you live in California and you can't have a gun? New York City, you can't have a gun. This is why I also carry a Byrna launcher, depending on where I am. If I'm out in the ranch, I'm carrying a gun because snakes, I'm going to blow their head off. The Byrna launcher, the snakes are different in New York, and I need something powerful enough to stop that snake in its tracks without leaving a body on the ground. Defending yourself is not always about lethal force. Sometimes about having a tool that gives you the control in the moment without the regret that follows. Founders gave us the right to bear arms. Byrna gives us the option to defend ourselves responsibly in the moments where taking a life is not necessary, but action really is. Byrna.com. 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
2: I spoke to the president over the last weekend, and he said that he was he had just seen the special Golden Door, and he said everybody has to see this. 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Now, I want to take you to something that Delia Ramirez, she's a congresswoman. This is what she posted. She just posted, ICE fatally shot a man in Texas. Listen.

0: law enforcement vehicle, refused to follow multiple verbal commands, and then weaponized his vehicle in an attempt to run an ICE law enforcement officer over, resulting in the officer firing his weapon in self-defense. The driver was struck. The emergency services immediately contacted. Driver was transported to the hospital and passed away from his injuries. DHS OIG is now leading an investigation into the agent-involved shooting. FBI Houston is leading an investigation into the potential assault on a federal law enforcement officer. This is a developing situation. Update the public when more information is available. Well, now that's a different story entirely, isn't it? Because in this version, the illegal alien tried to run over one of our agents who had to fire in self-defense. But depending on where you read this story, you'll have a totally different idea of what happened. That's how split we are as a country. Half of the country is calling ICE evil, and the other half is supporting them. Why? Well, I don't know which one is true. I suspect the ICE version is true, but you have an independent investigation going on to tell us which one is true. And by the way, I can guarantee you there was a vest cam. So which one do you think it is? The ICE agent pulled this guy over and then innocently shot him in front of his son. Oh, my gosh. Do you remember, the musical Hamilton? Oh, I hate this thing. Anyway, it was a smash hit. Liberals all loved it. He became their favorite founding father. He's one of my least favorite founding fathers. But you know what? Let me just point out something. The Broadway cast of Hamilton lectured Mike Pence from the stage about how scared they were about, I don't know, diversity or something. I'm sure the actors don't agree with immigration ideas from Trump, but ironically, Hamilton makes Trump look like a liberal on this. They're in the show Hamilton, and they're talking about how horrible Trump is on immigration. Well, again, it depends on whether you get your information from stage actors or actual history. Listen to this. This is from the special that airs tonight on YouTube, The Golden Door. Listen.
1: And from this same harbor, America imported men like Alexander Hamilton. He was an orphan from the Caribbean islands. Hamilton arrived after his mother died from tropical fever. He was poor, unknown, and born in a British colony. But he would go on to become one of the architects of the American Republic itself. Today, Hamilton is celebrated as an immigration icon. But Hamilton's actual views on immigration were far more complicated than the modern audience might expect. As America grew, Hamilton became increasingly concerned about what happened when immigration outpaced assimilation.
0: You got to listen to the rest of it. We're running out of time for the network. You got to listen to the rest of it. Tonight, the premiere, YouTube, 8 p.m. Okay. 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
3: Fox News. I'm Carmen Roberts. The ceasefire is over. The fighting resumes. The U.S. launched another round of strikes on Iran Wednesday night after President Trump pointed to recent Iranian attacks on commercial ships.
4: CENTCOM then confirmed it had conducted additional strikes against Iran to, quote, further degrade their ability to threaten the freedom of navigation in the Strait of Hormuz.
3: Fox's Jessica Rosenthal. These were the second U.S. strikes in just 24 hours. A federal judge orders President

0: Trump to pay author E. Jean Carroll the $5.8 million owed from the convictions of sexually abusing her in 1996 and later defaming her.
1: Lawyers for President Trump say he can't pay E. Jean Carroll the $5 million civil judgment she was awarded because proceedings are still pending before the Supreme Court. The president is asking the court for a rehearing. Last month, the court declined to hear his appeal.
0: Fox's Tanya J. Powers. 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
3: A flash flood watch is in effect for low-lying areas in and around Pueblo this afternoon. National Weather Service meteorologist Bernie Meyer says the Aspen Acres burn scar is especially susceptible.
4: A lot of the soils don't absorb the moisture, especially those really badly burned areas. It almost acts like concrete. It won't absorb any moisture.
3: He says that could cause street flooding and debris flow until 8 o'clock tonight. And another fire is burning in El Paso County, southwest of Colorado Springs in Rock Creek Park. El Paso County's Cassandra Sebastian just spoke near where the fire is.
5: If you were anywhere in the area yesterday, there was a lot of lightning going on behind me in this area on Pikes Peak, and we're expecting that again today. It's highly possible that that was the cause, but we don't have that information at this time.
3: The fire is surrounded by thick vegetation. Look at the weather. Shows mid-60s tonight with a couple moderate days ahead in the mid to upper 80s. Rockies go for a series win against the Dodgers in L.A. tonight. First pitch set for 8:10. I'm Connor Shreve.
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13: As the debate for and against data centers across the country continues, officials in St. Louis, Missouri are one step closer to enacting new regulations on data centers. A city committee has advanced a proposal that would regulate noise levels, add renewable energy requirements, and put restrictions on water usage. The proposal now goes to the St. Louis Board of Aldermen for consideration. Beginning next week, it's going to cost a little more to mail a letter. Matt Mattinson with more.
14: The USPS will raise the cost of a forever stamp to 82 cents starting Sunday, pending approval by the Postal Regulatory Commission. That's a 4-cent increase. Other services will also see price jumps, including mailing postcards and international letters. The increases come after the USPS warned earlier this year that it could run out of money within a year.
13: But it may cost you a little less if you head into a Walmart. Walmart lowering prices on thousands of products, Tammy Trujillo reports.
15: The retail giant says it began rolling out the cuts last week on seasonal summer items in stores, online, and through the Walmart and Sam's Club apps. President Trump praised the move in a social media post, saying Walmart was lowering prices at his administration's request to celebrate the country's 250th birthday. Walmart's announcement of the reductions comes after the company raised prices on general merchandise in February due to higher U.S. tariffs on imports.
13: And prices at the pump falling again this week. AAA's Marie Dodd says international conflicts have the potential to change the trend.
16: Nobody knows how the peace process between the U.S. and Iran, as well as Israel, is going to unfold. If there is some renewed violence, that has the potential to send crude oil prices higher and impact global supplies.
13: New strikes between Russia and Ukraine could have an impact as well. And the Mega Millions jackpot continues to grow. That means the top prize for Friday's Mega Millions drawing will be at least $604 million. No one's won the Mega Millions jackpot since St. Patty's Day. I'm Monica Nelson with your consumer and business news.
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1: Yesterday, I was in the airport, and I'm getting ready to go home, and the Speaker of the House passes by me with more Secret Service than I've seen on really anybody besides the president. It was ridiculous amounts of Secret Service, but I imagine he's under threat. And then he hops onto a Gulfstream, and I thought, where does the Speaker of the House get that Gulfstream from? That's an interesting plane to get on. But I didn't get a chance to talk to him. I've never talked to Mike Johnson, strangely. We've invited him on the show a million times, strangely, and he has never come on. But whatever, he's busy on his Gulfstream, I'm sure. There has been a radical demand by members of Congress, and it's a very dangerous one, really, really dangerous. And it got them, you know, branded as wreckers and you know, anti-American, and they were sent home early, like, you know, like a bunch of kids that wouldn't sit still. Here's what they wanted. They wanted you to prove that you were a citizen before you register to vote. Okay, show an ID before you cast a ballot. You know, that's the whole revolution. That is the thing. I mean, that's the thing. They want you to believe that the people asking for that are a threat to the Republic, not the people who are not showing a voter ID to vote. Okay, you show a card when you buy cold medicine. You show your card. Well, I don't think Mike Johnson did when he got onto the Gulfstream, but he showed his card. You know, you have to show a card when you board a plane, when you open a bank account to pick up a package the government itself is holding for you. But you ask a man to show, you know, an ID before he chooses who's president, and suddenly you're the extremist. Suddenly you're the danger. I got to tell you, this is so ridiculous. I was in Washington, D.C., and I went to several museums, and I found a few items that I thought were important. In fact, I took a picture of this. I'll have to send it to Ricky so she can post it online. I took a picture of two different ballot boxes. They were from the 1800s, and they were made of glass, you know, like hand-blown glass. And the reason why they were made of glass is because nobody trusted the people taking the ballots. I want to put it in the ballot box myself, and I want to make sure there's not some mechanism that separates my ballot from the other. I want to make sure I see mine going in. And then when you're counting, I want to see you take the lid off, and I want to see your hand go in and pick up the same ballots that I know I put in. Okay, this is from the 1800s. We've never trusted, nor should you ever trust, people when it comes to power. So a couple of weeks ago, small group of the House decide they want to, they want this Save America Act, proof of citizenship to register, photo ID to vote. It's passed the chamber already more than once, and every time it sails across the Capitol, dies in a drawer in the Senate. So a dozen or so members did something that almost nobody in the building has stomach for anymore. They stopped the machine. No, we're not going to grease the rules and let the floor run its pleasant little schedule while the one thing that everybody wants sits untouched. No. And the Speaker's answer, this is before he got on the Gulfstream, which I'm still trying to explain. Where does the Speaker of the House get the money for the Gulfstream? It's weird. Maybe the government is paying for the Gulfstream. I don't know, but it seems excessive for one guy on a Gulfstream. But anyway, he had to send everybody home, you know, for the 4th. Here's the thing I want you to really take away from this, because this is what it either dies or it gets done. The people that, gummed up the works, they didn't go quiet. You know, a man who blocks the vote and then spends his recess apologizing for the inconvenience, then it's just theater. A man who blocks the vote and then stands in his own district and says out loud, "I did it, and I'll do it again until it reaches the president's desk," that man has leverage. That man is the reason this moves at all. Okay, so here's how this is supposed to work. Not through the front door, because the front door needs 60 votes, and the other side will never give it 60. So the plan is reconciliation, the budget process, where you only need a simple majority. 51, no filibuster to climb. To get there, you have to strip it down to the bones. Citizenship and ID. I'm okay with that. Drop all the extra riders, make it so clean that no Republican who has ever said the words election integrity into a camera can find any place to hide. You want to vote no? Great, vote no. Do it in the daylight and explain to the people back home why this bridge was just a bridge too far for you. It won't be easy. Never is. The Senate parliamentarian already has, you know, looked at the bigger version of this and said, it doesn't belong in a budget bill. Okay, fine. Whatever. Keep fighting. Keep fighting. The leader over there doesn't want to touch the filibuster and doesn't, you know, just doesn't want any of this, okay? None of it is a reason to fold. It is a map of exactly where the spine has to hold. And it comes back to a few people, the ones who will constantly take the arrows. Because leadership doesn't discover courage on its own. It gets dragged toward it by the people willing to be called names. You have called me, people have called me names. Oh my gosh, for so long. I hear these people on the, you know, in Congress on the left say, oh, we're getting called names. We're getting called names. Stand in line, you rookie. We're getting death threats. Really? Are you now? You know, my family, you know, my children, I apologize to my children. I don't know how many times on 4th of July, because we were walking in, we wanted to stay together as a family and we had to have security on us. And at one point we had to duck into a gift shop because we had people who were following us. We would stop and turn around. They would stop, turn around. They were following us. Didn't know if they were hostile or not. Had no idea. We were just constantly, as a family, it felt under attack. We couldn't just be a family. And we're in this gift shop and we're standing in the corner of this gift shop, buried back in the corner where nobody could see us from the outside or from the door until we had the DC police arrive. And the DC police, there were like six of them came, who then had to escort the family to a vehicle so we could get out of there. It was awful. It was absolutely awful. And I can't tell you, I apologize to my children over and over again. I'm like, I'm sorry, guys. I'm sorry. I'm sorry. I'm sorry. I'm sorry. And my son looked at me. He said, Dad, we don't know life without this. We've grown up with this. Going someplace with you, it's what we expect. Don't worry about it. That's not right. It's just not right. I am not complaining about it. I know that it comes with the job. But for anybody who thinks that, you know, they're on the left and all of a sudden they're getting heat, look at the people that you have. Look at the people who have shot people on my side. Look at the number of attempts on people's lives. I've lost friends. So please give it a rest. Some of us have lived with this for 25 years and know our lives, our fortunes, and our sacred honor is not just something written down on a piece of paper. But every inch of movement, every inch of movement that you're going to see on securing the vote will come from people who have decided the insult and the hassle is worth it. And when it gets done, it will not be because the speaker had a clever week. It'll be because of a small number of people refused to let the building run smoothly over the top of a promise they made to you. I'm really done. I'm genuinely done being lectured about who the radicals are. Really? Really? You used to at least have a very small veneer, a very thin veneer of, we love the Constitution and the founders and we support all of these things. You're now democratic socialists who actually have people talking about the destruction of the country. You had Elizabeth Warren this week with somebody in Iran chanting death to America. Please, I get it. I know exactly who the radicals are, okay? I know exactly who they are. So, please. I'm done. You watch who's winning their primaries. You watch the socialist, the actual self-described, seize-the-thing socialist, climbing the ladder, sweeping the races towards the controls of a national party, while the old guard stands there and refuses to say anything out loud. That's not a fringe anymore. That's a wing with the hand on the wheel. And in that same country, at the same moment, we're told the fanatics, the truly frightening people, are the ones who want to make sure that the person voting is who they say he is. No, no. I say return the glass boxes. I want to see the ballot box clearly. And that's not extremism. That's the oldest, plainest form of trust there is. And I'll accept the outcome. If America decides they want to go socialist and it's a fair count, what am I going to do about it? What am I going to do about it? I'll fight and fight and fight, but I'm not going to cheat. If that's what the American people say they want, well, I'll continue to fight, but that's what they actually said. If you take this away, you don't have a democracy. You have something that no one has any reason to believe. The people who stand in the doorway right now, blocking all of this crap in Washington, until you get this done, they're going to pay a high price. You're going to pay a high price. But isn't the high price worth it? I mean, geez, look at the blood and everything that has been spilled for this. And this is the price at this time that we have to pay. Hold the line. Finish the things that we start. This one can get done. It can get done. But it won't get done if we say, I'm too tired. I don't want to fight this anymore. It's never going to get done. Once you say it's never going to get done, you know the biggest fear I have is that Americans tire out and they say, I'm just tired of fighting. I just don't want to fight anymore. I just don't want to make this case anymore. It's never going to get done. Once you believe the Republic is over, the Republic is over. Once you believe that we will not have transparency in our elections, we won't have transparency in our elections. The entire thing is built on faith. Do not lose hope and do not lose faith. I personally think we're winning. I personally think there are so many good things that are happening. And I don't think I know the half of it. I've never seen my fellow countrymen, a group of people, get it as much as they get it right now, who are actually in positions of power. They know what they're fighting. I don't have to go. I remember when I was traveling with the president before the election of 2024. And I would ask him all the time, do you understand this? I mean, do you really understand that, you know, China is influent? Yes. Do you understand about the Tides Foundation and what they've built over the... Yes. And I never really felt like anybody really got it. They didn't understand how deep the root... I do now. I think they get it. Not everybody, but I think enough of them get it. That gives me great hope. Do not get blackpilled. You keep standing. What Harmeet Dhillon is doing, what the DOJ is doing, what the Office of the Vice President is doing, what the DOJ is doing with China and Singham, those things are real. They're real. Have hope, real hope, because its foundation is truth. 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

0: Do we have the audio of what President Trump said yesterday at the NATO summit? He was asked a question about Iran, and here's what happened. Listen to this.
1: Is the ceasefire done? Is the MOU dead?
2: It's a very interesting question. To me, I think it's over. I don't want to deal with them anymore. They're scum. You know what scum is? They're scum. They're sick people. They're led by sick people. And they're vicious, violent people. And if they had a nuclear weapon, they'd use it. As far as I'm concerned, it's over. I'll speak to our negotiators. They want to negotiate. They're good people. Steve Witkoff, Jared Kushner. But they have to come back to me. As far as I'm concerned, it's just a waste of time dealing with them. They're liars. We make a deal. And they, if I make a deal with him, we have a deal. And he goes out, he talks. We make a deal. Everyone's agreed. No nuclear weapon. We make a deal. They go outside, talk to the press. They say, we never even talked about it. There's something wrong with them. They're cuckoo.
0: And it's not Cocoa Puffs. I want to give you some perspective on this next.
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12: a Fox News alert. He will withdraw. I'm Lee Silicera. Maine Democratic Senate hopeful Graham Plattner has announced he will withdraw from the race after a former girlfriend accused him of rape. Plattner posted a video to social media.
13: I think as many of you know, over the past couple days, I have faced some very serious allegations, and I just want to make it clear, this is all false. The things that have been claimed did not happen. It's not real.
12: Maine's Democratic Party put out a statement last hour saying they will hold a convention to replace Pat Plattner. Maine is considered to be a key state in the bid to control the Senate, as Democrats are hoping to defeat incumbent Republican Susan Collins. U.S. Central Command says it's launched a second round of strikes against Iran.
14: President Trump says these renewed strikes are retribution for Iran's attacks on those commercial ships in the Strait of Hormuz, and the president saying another warning to Iran that if they do it again, the American response will be much worse for Iran. President Trump saying the ceasefire is over, so that today at the end of the two-day NATO summit here in Ankara, President Trump also predicts the U.S. is not returning to war against Iran.
12: Fox's Lucas Tomlinson in Ankara, Turkey. The hearing continued today in Utah for Tyler Robinson, the man accused of killing Charlie Kirk last September.
15: Prosecutors called Utah State Bureau of Investigation agent Brian Davis to the stand. He discussed an interview with Robinson's roommate, Lance Twiggs, this past April. Davis said Twiggs was granted use immunity, meaning
16: immunity from statements that are made in regard to an incident.
15: It does not fully protect a witness from prosecution. The video of that, which could include a confession, became a contentious point, with Robinson's defense wanting to redact some of it, which Judge Tony Graff Jr. granted.
12: Fox's Grinnell Scott. 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
12: The Texas teen convicted of murdering a crosstown rival wants a new trial.
19: Carmelo Anthony was sentenced to 35 years in prison last month in the stabbing death of 17-year-old Austin Metcalf at a Frisco, Texas track meet last year. Anthony, now with a new legal team, is seeking a retrial and the removal of the original judge from his appeal case. The defense arguing that Anthony's constitutional rights were violated in part by biased jury instructions and a restricted courtroom, even though over two dozen members of the public were allowed inside. The new defense team saying it's working pro bono because Anthony's broke, despite his family reportedly pocketing over $630,000 from a legal defense fundraiser. Jeff Manasso, Fox News.
12: In Pakistan, the wreckage of a cargo plane that disappeared off the coast of Karachi has been recovered. The aircraft operated by the private carrier K2 Airways had departed from the UAE yesterday afternoon amid and reported a navigational system problem before losing contact with an air traffic controller. Five crew members remain missing. Las Vegas is a step closer to having an NBA team.
20: Former NBA player and coach Vinny Del Negro, part of a new leadership group to help make the Las Vegas Jacks an NBA expansion squad. The group is led by Naismith Basketball Hall of Fame executive Jerry Colangelo, also includes former NBA player Jay Williams, with multiple institutional financial partners. They say they have $8 billion committed to a future bid, with hopes to get the number closer to $13 billion. The plan would be for the team to play initially at T-Mobile Arena, where the Golden Knights play. Jared Max, Fox News.
12: Three-time Cy Young Award winner and two-time World Series champion Justin Verlander has announced he plans to retire after this season with the Detroit Tigers. The 43-year-old is the oldest player in Major League Baseball. He made the announcement shortly after he was added as a legend pick to the American League All-Star roster. I'm Lee Silicera. This is Fox News.
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1: Glenn Beck is on.
2: Hello, America. Welcome to the Glenn Beck program. Yesterday, and the markets are reacting. The president said, you know, I'm done negotiating with these people. They're scum. That's his word. And they're crazy. There's something wrong with them. Yes. Yes. And he's very well aware of it. And I think he is still negotiating. The way he said it, and I'll point it out here in a second. And then I want to give you some perspective. Because I went to, what was it? Not ChatGPT. I went to Grok. And I said, so Grok, have we been here before? Can you show me some? And what Grok spit out was absolutely wrong. And I'll explain here. We have not really been here before. We've been close to this. But Grok was saying, yeah, well, it's kind of like, you know, the Soviet Union. No, it's not. No, it is not. And I'll explain why here in just a second. First, let me tell you about American financing. 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A ton of Americans out there, and you might be one of them. Interest on the debt is somewhere on that list. And when I say interest on that debt, you know, that's a credit card. You're probably paying a lot. A lot of times, you're pretty much just paying the interest and not paying down the principal at all. And that just keeps going and going and going. And it's a problem. And it's a math problem. Math problems do have solutions, and I can't give you the solution for your own financial math problems, but I absolutely know who can. A salary-based consultant over at American Financing. 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They are locked and loaded and waiting for you to call and start the healing process for your own finances. I first ran into these people before the 2008 crash. And they tried to become a sponsor of mine, and I turned them down, and I said, nope, it's a family-owned business. I said, nope, I don't trust anybody who's doing any kind of loans. I said, the whole thing is going to melt down. They said, Glenn, this is why we want to be with you, because we feel the same way. This crash is coming, and nobody saw that coming. They did. And they said, and we're putting people in a position. We are not doing those crazy loans. And I said, well, you know what? 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
2: Okay, so we have an MOU, or apparently had, if the president is accurate here, we had an MOU. That's a memorandum of understanding. That is not a treaty. That is just like, okay, we're at the table, we're negotiating. Here's our initial understanding. Let's put this down on paper and get into the details. So it's not a deal, but the president thought they were close enough. But as you listen to the president, what he said yesterday, they keep changing it, and they keep denying that they have any kind of understanding that we say we have an understanding on. And this is not unusual. All they're doing is buying time. All they're doing, these are people who believe, literally believe, in the end of the world. And they believe their end times theology teaches that they can hasten the return of the promised one. By the way, I believe, this is me, but I believe their promised one is our bad guy in our end times, okay? They believe that Jesus is going to come back when the 12th Imam returns, the Mahdi. When he returns, he's going to say, and look who I've got under, you know, behind curtain number 2. It's Jesus. And Jesus is going to come and say, yeah, by the way, Christians, you're wrong about all of this. I'm not the savior. And Muhammad is the real savior. And Allah is God. And then he goes and enforces this. And he tries to convince Christians to, you know, believe. And when they don't believe, he then oversees their execution, which is beheading, which is very Christ-like, very, very Christ-like. So I have a feeling that the way they view the end times is the exact opposite of how we view the end times story. Okay. So I believe it's the other side of the story. If you catch my meaning here, it's not very cloaked. And they're crazy because they actually believe it. The 12ers actually believe it. And the 12ers are so crazy that the Ayatollah Khomeini, the original guy back in 1979, said no 12ers can be part of this revolution because they're too crazy. Too crazy for the guy of the 1979 revolution. And now these are the guys that are in charge and we're negotiating with. There's no way to negotiate with them. So yesterday, Trump was asked by a reporter, do we even have an MOU? And listen to his response, because I want you to listen the way he says this. He's still negotiating. He's not saying we don't have one. He's saying me. So it's a little bit good cop, bad cop here. But the president is serious. I had a conversation, and I don't want to quote him on anything, but I had a conversation with him on Friday about this. And he said, believe me, Glenn, and again, I'm not quoting, but believe me, Glenn, I'm just going to keep killing them. They will come to the table because I know who they are, and I'll keep killing them until we find the reasonable ones that will actually play ball. And he knows exactly who they are. But listen to what he said yesterday.
0: Is the ceasefire done? Is the MOU dead?
4: It's a very interesting question. To me, I think it's over. I don't want to deal with them anymore. They're scum. You know what scum is? They're scum. They're sick people. They're led by sick people. And they're vicious, violent people. And if they had a nuclear weapon, they'd use it. As far as I'm concerned, it's over. I'll speak to her. Negotiators, they want to negotiate. They're good people. Steve Witkoff, Jared Kushner. But they have to come back to me. As far as I'm concerned, it's just a waste of time dealing with them. They're liars. We make a deal. And they, if I make a deal with him, we have a deal. And he goes out, he talks. We make a deal. Everyone's agreed. No nuclear weapon. We make a deal. They go outside, talk to the press. They say, we never even talked about it. There's something wrong with them. They're cuckoo.
2: Yeah, they are. I will tell you, you know, the president, if you really want to understand how he negotiates, all you have to do is read his book, Art of the Deal. And I have told you the story about him negotiating for the air rights for Trump Tower a million times. I'm not going to go through it again, but basically he was playing chicken with Tiffany's. Tiffany's owned the air rights, and he said, well, you're going to sell them to me because I'm going to build this tower. And they said, no, we're not going to sell them because we don't want that tower there. And he said, okay, well, that's fine. And he had his architect draw plans of the ugliest building the architect could possibly imagine. He said, I already own the space, so if you don't sell me the air rights, I'm going to build this. And they said, no, you won't. And he said, try me. And he left. They had to decide, is he bluffing or not? Now, I have asked the president, would you have built that building? He just smiled at me, okay? Not giving me any indication. So I don't know whether he would have built it or not. I will tell you this. He's not bluffing here. He is not bluffing. You know, when you're negotiating with somebody and they say they're going to kill you, they're chanting death to America. They're not bluffing. I want you to know, neither is the president. He knows who they are. And he will kill them one by one until somebody is reasonable. And I want to show you exactly what he's looking for. And it's really counterintuitive. He's looking for Albert Speer. Anybody know who Albert Speer was? Albert Speer was a Nazi who I think we hung in the end at Nuremberg. Why would the president be looking for Albert Speer? I asked, what was it? It's Grok. I asked Grok, so have we ever dealt with this before? And it came back with historic perspective, negotiating with similar regimes, the Soviet Union, North Korea, Libya under Gaddafi. No, none of those are like that. None of those are like that. And if you go to Grok or ChatGPT, and you ask, and you don't know. This is the trouble with AI. If you don't know enough to say, no, It's not that at all. Because of this, you're gonna be taken down this wild path, okay? But if you know something, then it will go into, and I didn't go into it, but did I put anything into this? Let me see. Because it'll always come back if you put in something else where you're like, no, you're wrong because of this. It'll always, that is a very good point. You're very astute for knowing those things. Dude, why didn't you just say that in the first place? Okay. So you have to know when using AI, it's so dangerous because you'll just think it knows and it's giving you the answer. And it's not. You must have knowledge yourself. Okay. Enough of that. So my theory is that the only thing that is close to this that we have ever dealt with is Germany. Because I've told you what their end times theology is. Okay, their end times theology, they believe, this is the words of their own leaders, O Allah, help me hasten the return of the promised one. That means, let me wash the world in blood. Because that's the only way, according to their theology, that the promised one can come quicker, is if his people start washing the world with blood. So they will use the nuke. If they have it, they will use it. Because the faster we kill people, the more chaos we do, the faster the Mahdi will return. And then we have the end times and, you know, all of that stuff. Okay? Never had anybody like that. Never have we negotiated in the United States of America with a doomsday cult. And that's exactly what Iran is. The leadership. The people are not. The leadership. So you got to focus on the people. So have you ever heard of the Nero Decree? The Nero Decree was something that Hitler did at the end of the war, last few weeks, the Nero Decree. And I want to get into that, and I want to explain and pull all of this together for you so you can see what we're dealing with and how we've had to deal with it before, to give you some understanding that we'll make it through. It's just going to be a very hard needle to thread, and we'll do that here in 60 seconds. First, let me tell you about the International Fellowship. There are times when news moves so fast that yesterday's tragedy is already being replaced by today's tragedy. Before long, we stop hearing about the people who are still living through it, and they haven't stopped living it. In Israel today, there are families who still need food, children who still need a safe place to sleep, elderly men and women who still need medical care. In the midst of this war and uncertainty, they're depending on the kindness of people they've never met. This is what I believe, supporting Israel means. It does not mean getting involved in their wars. It does not mean fighting a war. God doesn't need us to be involved in this. Israel doesn't need America to fight its war. Okay? God is inviting us, not for the war. God is inviting us to care for his people, to show them the love and affection that we have for our brothers and sisters, not getting involved in the wars. This is, you must separate those two things. So America is celebrating its 250 years of independence, and the International Fellowship of Christians and Jews is turning to God now, asking that in this 250 years that his wisdom will guide the elected officials in America and Israel to moral clarity and unity. And they are trying to show that we are one. And, you know, if this is too much of a price to pay, you should ask yourself who you're going to be when it really gets tough. They are asking, just to show your support for the Jewish people, to get an Israeli USA flag pin. 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This is the entry level, gang. 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All right, back in 10 seconds after our stations identify themselves.
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2: Okay, to understand the Nero Decree, you have to understand Adolf Hitler, and you have to understand what Adolf Hitler was living. He was living some, you know, Wagner ring cycle kind of Nordic god ending, you know, go in flames. And you've heard the Ride of the Valkyries before. Bugs Bunny, you know, cartoons always had this. Go ahead and play a little bit of this. Okay. So this is the Ride of the Valkyries. This comes from the ring cycle, and it's a never-ending 15 or 18-hour opera. You want to talk about killing yourself, an 18-hour opera, okay? And he was fascinated by this thing. And it's actually four operas put together. It's 15 hours, and it is the retelling of the Germanic and Norse myth, okay? It tells the story of gods and heroes and dwarves entangled in a cursed ring of power forged from stolen gold. Any of this sound familiar? Okay. It's not the same story, but it's like it. The greed has corrupted the gods, and the heroes rise and fall, and there's love and betrayal, and, you know, and fate is driving the world towards the inevitable collapse. And Wagner was this guy, this writer from the 1800s. He poured his vision of a new German, you know, cultural rebirth, heroic, mythic, free from what he saw as the decadent influences. So when you see the art that comes later from the Germans, gosh, this is a nerd fest, isn't it? You'll see those strong German portraits, you know, where the strong German people. And it's this whole thing is drenched in the theme of

0: opera that can never be played or performed in Israel. This is it. Everything else can be done, not this one, because this was the heart of the Nazis, okay? And things don't go well, okay? In the final act of Wagner's Ring, it is this epic tale, and everything has gone dark, all the heroes, everything, and the gods themselves march toward their doom, and Valhalla is burning, and they're marching into this knowing that everything has to burn, okay? The old order collapses in fire and flood, and this is part of the story that's called the Twilight of the Gods. Not a defeat that they fear, but in the end, a cataclysm that they embrace because they think in the ashes, something new, something purified is prophesied to rise. Tie this together because this is the closest mirror history gives us to the soul of the Iranian regime, not the people, the regime, not the rational actors who are chasing survival like the Soviets. Not the fanatics bargaining for power, but the true believers in the hidden Imam, the Mahdi. That is just like the ring cycle. World has to be burned down. This is exactly the same philosophy that is being touted by what's his name in Russia. The guy I've been warning you about forever. It's burn it all down. Because something glorious is going to rise from the fire. So they don't dread the fire. They prepare the kindling. Nuclear weapons are the kindling. Martyrdom is not a tragedy. It's a victory. The destruction of the old order is not a failure. It's a prelude to redemption. So where do we go from here? What does that tell you? How should this government and how should Donald Trump look at things with these guys based on this? I'll tell you next because history gives you the answer. 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
2: 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I'm Kevin Uretsky, Fox News. Maine Democratic Senate candidate Graham Plattner ending his campaign tonight, posting a video on social media withdrawing from the race. That after being accused earlier in the week of sexual assault by an ex-girlfriend, the Maine Democratic Party will now have to find another candidate to run against incumbent Susan Collins. Meanwhile, the U.S. military launching a second fresh round of strikes against Iran today. The administration says it's in response to Tehran attacking 3 commercial vessels in the Strait of Hormuz. President Trump earlier today declaring the recent ceasefire over.
3: They're cuckoo. There's something wrong with these people. And for 47 years, they've been the bully of the Middle East, and they're not the bully anymore.
2: The president speaking while attending the NATO summit in Turkey. He is now home. This is a Fox News alert.
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0: Saturday nights, 6 to 11.
1: The number of homes destroyed in the Aspen Acres fire in southern Colorado has increased to 275. That includes 83 in Custer County, along with 192 homes and four businesses in Pueblo County. Custer County Sheriff Rich Smith with a message for evacuees.
2: I can't imagine, you know, the stress that you're going through and the anguish. And the question everyone asks us is, when is the fire going to be contained and when can we go back? And we don't know that answer. We're checking every day, but we still need to be patient.
1: The Aspen Acres fire has burned over 96,000 acres and is 15% contained. Denver Public School Superintendent Dr. Alex Marrero will not be the next superintendent for Miami-Dade schools in Florida. The school board there has selected six semifinalists for the job, and Marrero is not one of them. The Miami Herald says Marrero did not appear to meet the board's requirement of public school classroom teaching experience or equivalent instructional experience. Marrero has been the Denver Public School Superintendent since 2021. That's the latest. I'm Chad Bauer.
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7: This is Dave Frazier from Fox 31 Pinpoint Weather. Scattered showers and thunderstorms through this evening should wrap up around 8 to 10, but they could have gusty wind, lightning, and brief rain. We'll drop down to about 60. We'll be in the upper 80s with a pretty good chance for some showers and thunderstorms again on Thursday, and then near 90 with fewer storms on Friday.
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9: 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A black man from the projects comes forward with information about the case.
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9: 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Lee Harris is sentenced to 90 years.
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9: 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The pair are like chalk and cheese. There's no way their paths would ever cross on the outside. But as a fellow inmate, Robert sees through the lies and vows to do the unthinkable. Clear Lee's name.
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1: So I'm talking to you about what the president is doing with the MOU. He said he is tired of the people over that he's negotiating with over in Iran. However, he did say at the same time, but our negotiators, they still think they have more to go, but I'm personally done with it. He is, again, negotiating with this. But I will tell you, I spoke to the president on Friday, and he is very clear on who they are. He knows who they are, and he is looking for a reasonable leader over there, and he's not close to finding one yet. And this is why I told you the story here of Hitler, because this is the closest thing that we have ever dealt with when you're dealing with a death cult. And not everybody in the death cult, and I'm going to give you the name of somebody historically that I think Donald Trump is looking for. And it's not a good guy, okay? But the closest mirror we have to the soul of the Iranian regime, is not, you cannot look back and say it's the Soviets, because the Soviets had rational people. They did not want to be vaporized, okay? The believers in the hidden imam, the Mahdi, the 12th imam, these are people that believe the world must truly be soaked in blood and chaos, and they don't dread the fire, okay? The nuclear weapons, these are not deterrents. These are not something that they hold so we're not harmed, etc., the way the Soviets did. These are divine accelerants. Martyrdom's not a tragedy, it's a victory. This is the ring cycle. This is what I just told you about Hitler and how he loved the ring cycle from Wagner. And just like the gods of Wagner, these guys stare into the abyss and they smile. They will let the flames consume their palaces and their people and the nation, because it will hasten the coming dawn that they say they alone can see. At the end of World War II, Hitler was a madman, and he felt the German people had let him down. And so it's not exactly the same, but he still had enough of this Wagnerian, if that's a word, view of burn it all down. Through the ashes, something great will rise, okay? And so it was in March. He died, I think, in April, right? So it's halfway through March 1945, final weeks of World War II, and just a few weeks before he kills himself, and he calls Albert Speer. Albert Speer is not a good guy. In fact, a lot of experts say he's the scariest of the Nazis, because the banality of evil, is that the right word? When you can get evil and it's just part of everyday life, when everybody's just like, oh yeah, that's it, and you just pass it on the street, and it's, you know, you talk about it in polite circles and stuff, but it's absolutely evil. That's scarier than when evil shows up dressed in a black uniform and you know it's evil and they know it's evil. When people start to say, oh, it's not so evil, and they just treat it like it's an ice cream cone, that's truly terrifying. And Albert Speer, they say, he was that guy. Through the Nuremberg trials, he got away with a 20-year sentence, so he wasn't killed. I thought he was killed, but he wasn't. He escaped at the very end. He gets a 20-year sentence. And he goes on to write books and everything else. But anyway, he was the architect, and literally the architect. And he was a good friend of Adolf Hitler. And at the very end, just a few weeks before the end, Hitler calls Speer and says, I want you to draft up what's called the Nero Decree. Have you ever heard of the Nero Decree? The Nero Decree, it comes from this, from the legend, which I don't think is true, that Nero fiddled while Rome burned, okay? And so the Nero Decree, Hitler said, I want everything destroyed. I want, before the Allies come, I want all of Germany destroyed. I want all of the power plants. I want the water processing. I want all of the factories. I want all of it destroyed. I want you to blow everything up. Because he, A, said that the German people failed him and the Nazi vision. And if the Reich couldn't survive, nothing should be left for the victors. Even the surviving Germans, okay? And it was nihilistic. It was all or nothing. And so they named it the Nero Decree. Albert Speer drew it all up and thought it was crazy, is on paper saying, this is not a good idea. We should not do this. And he was charged by Hitler to execute the order, the Nero Decree. Well, he doesn't. He actually works against it. He slows things down, blah, blah, blah. And this is one of the things he says. See, I wasn't a really bad Nazi. You know, I slowed this down. I was trying to help the people. I'm not against, well, for other reasons, he was charged with crimes against humanity. And this, by not doing this, I guess this helped him, you know, in the end. All right. Why am I telling you about the Nero Decree? Why am I telling you about Albert Speer? Because I think that's what Trump is looking for. The people in the regime are bat crap crazy. You and I would believe that. But if you are part of the 12er cult, you believe they're just loyal to the 12th Imam and they are good religious, you know, leaders. We look at them from the West, and this is why we always fail, because what we do, we offer deals, we offer containment, we offer carrots and sticks, you know, as if this was just politics. It's not. It's not. This is theocratic nut jobs wearing the mask of a state that we can understand. And in the twilight, the old gods don't negotiate. So what Trump is doing, and believe me, he will continue to kill their leaders until he finds the Albert Speer. We're not looking for a good guy. And Albert Speer was not a good guy. We're looking for somebody who wants to survive. That was the difference between Speer and Hitler. Hitler didn't care. He'd go down. He believed it to his core. And these 12ers believe it to their core. And so they will go down. They will take everything down with them. Dugin is cut from the same cloth. Alexander Dugin from Russia. He is talking about the twilight of the gods as well. Burn it all to the ground. You're hearing this philosophy on the right and the left. All of it has to be destroyed. You notice very few radicals on either side are talking about what we're talking about. Hey, let's get back to the Constitution. Let's cut a few things out. Let's make sure we correct all of these mistakes, but let's get back to the foundation. Our enemies, foreign and domestic, are saying, burn this system down. It needs to go away entirely. And that burn it down means either just start, get rid of it, get into power, get rid of it and build a new thing, or literally burn it down. Our worst people on this are Alexander Dugin, who is connected. Obviously, he's in Russia, but he's also connected to Iran. He likes the 12ers, and the 12ers are probably the worst. So I believe there is no negotiating on a nuke, because you can never have mutually assured destruction, because they'll use it, and they want you to respond, because that causes the chaos that will bring the 12th Imam. Albert Speer is the guy who was a true believer, but when it came down to it and he saw the handwriting is on the wall, everybody's dying here, everybody's going to go to prison, there's no way to win, I'm going to put on a different face. I'm going to play ball. Because I want to survive. We have not found that person yet. We're not going to find the George Washington. We're not going to find the person that can be on the new Iranian money. OK, Okay. There's no, so far we have not found a Jefferson or a Ben Franklin or a Washington or even a Thomas Paine. We haven't found them. Okay. They're in the society. They are in the civilization and the public, but they have not made themselves known yet. Nobody is rational that we're dealing with yet. And you're seeing bits and pieces of it, but somebody actually has to step up and be the Albert Speer and start sabotaging from within and then make themselves known. And they will be the one, unfortunately. You want to talk about the enemy of my enemy is my friend. I hate this kind of stuff, but that's the best that you get. Otherwise, if you don't negotiate with people like that, if you can't find that person, Iran is the only country that I have ever seen in history that is like Germany. You must kill every Nazi. You must kill every... You know, why are we having so many problems? Why did we have... Why did we have all of these CIA programs that were doing experiments on people? Why did America go so dark, you know, in the 1950s and 60s? And why do we have a lot of these really nasty, horrible black stains on our history in the last 75 years? It's because we took the doctors from Nazi Germany, the worst of the worst. And we said, you know, MK Ultra, do you know who oversaw that? It was the guy who oversaw all of the surgeries in the death camps. He was the one that Mengele, he would go, okay, yeah, Joe, go ahead and do that. Yeah. That's who we brought over through Operation Paperclip. So there are certain people that you have to work with, like looking for an Albert Speer, but you must always know who they are. You must always remember. That's a 12er who has decided he wants to live. Never trust him. Never bring him in close to the fold. We didn't. We don't hate the people of Iran, just like we didn't hate the Germans. We don't. We didn't hate the Japanese. You know, the other one, and it's crazy because there's really only two examples like Iran, and the other one is Germany. And that's not really religious fervor, but the Empire of Japan was religious fervor. That the emperor was appointed by God. So it was, you know, it was a godlike figure. And he was very similar to what we're talking about. And what had to happen? We had to wipe those people out. Now, I'm hoping that Trump, because... That's just chaos. That's just never-ending chaos. I think because we know how this story ends in the Middle East, the best we can do is postpone, postpone, postpone, postpone. But you're never going to do it through containment with these guys because they'll lie. You have to kill enough of these guys. We should be targeting all of their spiritual leaders. I can't believe I'm saying that, but that's the only way that we're going to win this. Target the 12ers, go in, target, and kill them. Every day, kill them. Did I just say that? I can't, I'm shocking myself, but it's the truth. I don't want a war with troops on the ground. I don't, because my fight is not with the people of Iran. The Persian people are great. They're great, really, they're great. You just have to kill the leadership, all of them. And believe me, I truly believe with everything in me, after speaking to the president and watching him as well and how we're fighting this, they're looking for Albert Speer and they will kill their leadership one after another, no matter how long it takes, until they find that one person who's like, okay, okay, okay, I want to live. And so do these eight people over here. We want to live. We'll make a deal. All right, more in just a minute. Let me tell you about Patriot Mobile. Every bill you pay, every service you use is tied to something. And the question you have to ask is this: what is my money supporting? In the case of most cell phone companies, the answer is agenda-driven politics that you really disagree with. Woke causes, progressive advocacy, groups actively undermining the values that you hold dear. But it doesn't have to be this way. Patriot Mobile is America's only Christian conservative wireless provider, and they don't just talk about defending the values of faith and family and freedom. 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

0: welcome to the Glenn Beck program. Ricky, your eyeballs went big as saucers when I said we need to kill them all.
1: You
0: one
1: said
0: by
1: target
0: one.
1: The 12ers every day, kill them. And I was like, Lindsey Graham totally has a thrill up his leg right now. Glenn, please tell people you're not one of those guys.
0: I'm not. Lindsey Graham and I have nothing in common. He wants bombs. He wants boots on the grounds. He wants all that. I don't want any of that. I want what we did after the peace was signed in Germany. Because most people don't know what happened after. And that's one-on-one looking for werewolves. We went werewolf hunting. That's an actual term the Germans used, werewolves. And they were the diehard Nazis. And we either pulled you out, put you in front of Nuremberg, or we just shot you. And I want to explain, because it's a completely different philosophy than what Lindsey Graham would have. We'll do that next. Glenn Beck is on.
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1: Glenn Beck is on.
2: So the president has made it clear that he is at the end of his rope with Iran, and the markets are reacting. We have not talked about our strategic oil reserve, something that I spoke to him about on Friday, and he is very concerned about it. And there's information that I don't have. I don't know who has, but I know he has, that made him change his strategy, or his tactics, made him change his tactics. And I want to bring that up, but we're going to give you some insight on what's really happening with this MOU and Iran here in just a second, the best we understand it. 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Okay, so Ricky said, I said something last hour, but I don't really even recall what I said. But her eyes went as big as saucers.
3: I wrote it down.
2: You wrote it down? Okay, what was it that I said that just freaked you out?
3: Target the 12ers every day. Kill them. Sounded like Jeanine Pirro in 2010. Bomb them, bomb them, bomb them. But I know that's not what you meant.
2: Yeah, okay, so... When we're talking about, you know how I've been saying you got to hold a couple of things in your hands that are both true, that seem diametrically opposed. You have to be able to have an adult conversation here about Iran. Most people don't understand that Iran is a death cult, not the average person, but the 12ers. And the mullahs at the top are who we're negotiating with now. And they believe wash the world in blood. They are not like you. They're not like, they're not even like Saddam Hussein. They're not like anybody that we've ever dealt with an exception of maybe entering into the scene, Adolf Hitler. But Adolf Hitler wasn't as mad as these guys were or are, okay? They believe we have to bring the end of the world so then we'll have this Muslim utopia. Literally, end of the world. Wash the world in blood. Burn the world in the Islamic fury. So when somebody has been saying that, we're going to burn the world and the Jews and the Americans in the fires of the Islamic fury, you really don't want to give them a nuke. Okay? You really don't, because they're not like the Soviet Union, where you can have this detente, mutually assured destruction. It was called MAD, mutually assured destruction, because it is madness. It's madness. We can blow up the entire world. And so if you start something, we'll blow up the entire world right along with you. So there'll be nothing left. Well, normal human beings don't like that option. And that's what kept us from nuclear annihilation. We're now dealing with people that make Kim Jong-un like a polite dinner partner, okay? These guys are truly madmen. And if they get a nuclear weapon, they will use it because their religion is dictating that's what they should do. So President Trump came out yesterday, and I'm not going to play it a clip again. I played it 100 times today. But he basically said, I'm done with negotiating with them. They're madmen. They're crazy. And he's right. But his negotiators are still there. And they're still trying to put something together. But I told you, he's looking for an Albert Speer. Albert Speer was the architect of the Nazi regime. If you don't know, you know, who Albert Speer is, just ask Plattner. He'll be able to tell you. Albert Speer was a bad guy, but not a true believer all the way to the end, to where he was going to burn everything down and, you know, go out in a flame, you know, like Hitler did. He wanted to live. So he's looking for some people there at the top that want to live. Lindsey Graham would say, just keep, you know, put boots down on the ground and just take it over and kill them all. And no, I don't want to do that. And that won't work. And that'll be bad. And that's what they want. Honestly, that's what they want. They want to wash the world in blood. So I would suggest that every morning, one of these mullahs wakes up dead. The alarm goes off and he's like, oh, I don't need to hit the snooze alarm. I'm already dead. And there are no fingerprints. There's nothing. There's no place for them to hide. You have to get to find the Albert Speer. You have to get somebody. Because remember, Albert Speer, what he did is he defied Hitler's Nero decree, which was burn the whole thing down once the Allies start to come in. It's 4 weeks before Hitler kills himself. And he gives him this decree, and Speer says, okay. And then he defies that and gums up the machine so they can't burn everything in Germany down. And that's how he gets off in the end with 20 years instead of, you know, being hung by a piano wire. Really bad guy. He just wanted to survive. And he was one of Hitler's best friends. He was there from the beginning. Okay. He was a diehard Nazi. But the key word was die. He didn't want to die. So what you have to do is you have to make these people so paranoid. And knowing that, I mean, why haven't we seen the new Ayatollah? I think it's because he's dead. But it could be that he is not being seen in public because he's afraid they're going to kill me. You don't need to be in public for us to kill you. We will find you and we will kill you. And that's what the president should be doing right now. He should be going, he should be targeting, he should have a list of 30 people every day or every week. And if I was the president, I'd tell them, hey, by the way, here are the 20 people, just exactly like we did in Japan. Remember, when we bombed Japan, we only had 2 bombs, but they didn't know that. And we told them, we're going to drop a bomb. Please surrender today, because we're going to drop a bomb on one of these 10 cities. And everybody should leave these 10 cities because this is horrible what we're going to do. But we're going to drop it because we have to destroy your ability to make munitions. So we're going to drop it in one of these 10 cities. We're going to drop it within the next 10 days. And if you don't surrender, we got another one. And we're going to drop that one the next week. Okay? We only had 2. We were counting on the fact that we hoped that they would surrender after the first bomb. Then we had the second bomb, and we're like, are we going to drop it? I mean, really, this is the only bomb we have left. Are we going to really drop it on them? Because what happens if they don't surrender? And we said, we're just going to keep dropping them week after week until you surrender. It took 2. We don't have to use a nuclear weapon because you're not talking to, you know, a whole group and civilization. You are really talking to the mullahs. You need one of them to say, guys, I am not going out this way. And him finding enough to turn on the other mullahs. You need an Albert Speer. And so you just target. And I would put a list together and say, these are the 2. We don't have a problem with the rest of Iran. We don't have a problem with it. Why would we blow up and hurt the Iranian people? We love the Persian people. We love the Iranian people. We're having a problem with your government. And so here's a list, and we're just going to take them out one by one because we're at war. And instead of killing a whole bunch of people, we're going to kill the people who are responsible. And we can do it. and you kill three of them, you'll make those 20 mullahs so freaked out, they won't know what to do, because they will always constantly be looking over their shoulder. They will know, they won't go outside. They won't use a phone. They won't communicate with anybody because they don't, they won't know how are we getting the information on where they are. That's the way to psychologically, because they don't care if other people die. They don't care. And they say they don't care if they die. Well, let's prove that out. Let's prove that out. I have a feeling a lot of them do care if they die. So make a list, check it twice, and then just start killing them. That's why you don't want me to be president of the United States, because that's how I would fight. That's how I would fight it. And I'm sure there's all kinds of problems with it, but just off the top of my head. Jason, we're at war. We can do that, can't we?
1: Well, not even a question. I guess the only question is, in the time frame needed to pull that off, is how the global economy fares during that time. And really, both sides are juggling the same question. Iran, the IRGC, they're in regime survival mode right now. They need money. We need oil to keep the economy afloat. And the president said right after the signing of the MOU that we had about 4 weeks left for our oil reserves, which is pretty scary.
2: Okay, so wait. When you say we need oil and what will happen to the economy, what you need is oil prices to remain low.
1: Right.
2: What will make oil prices go through the roof is the thought that we are going for all-out war. The fact that we can, that we could isolate and kill, you know, the leaders, and we're still moving towards peace. We're still negotiating. Oh, how come there's only, wow, there's only 19 of you at the table this week? Huh, that's interesting. Yeah. I wonder what happened there. And the next week, wow, there's only 18 of you at the table this week. I wonder what happened there. That will suppress the price of oil. It will keep the price of oil down. So you don't, I'm telling you, the president told me, and he didn't tell me any information. I have no idea who told him or what was told. But he said, Glenn, when I first started this, they told me oil will be between $150 and $350 a barrel. And he said, I knew how I was going to fight this. I had done my own homework. I knew that wasn't true. I knew we could keep it under that. So he understood that that's a breaking point for the global economy. You have to have cheap oil, okay? Under $120 a barrel. And he said, so I knew I could do it. Now, he told me some new information came to him. I don't know what it is, but he said, I am not going to be Herbert Hoover. I am not going to be responsible for bringing the world, and he said the world into a Great Depression. And he said, that is a possibility. Now, remember, he had the information about the oil, how expensive it was. Now oil is cheap, and something new came to him. They said, this has changed, Mr. President. You've got to listen to the... And he did. So he's listening to reason, and he understands the economy. Separately from that, he told me, we have got to fill our SPR. We have to have our strategic oil reserves. We have to have those things back up. He said, we're just a few weeks away from nothing. And so he needs the cheap oil. He needs $60, $70 a barrel oil. Otherwise, we'll be just consuming. I mean, how many billions of barrels of oil is the strategic oil reserve? I mean, it is an outrageous number. We will make the price of gas go up just by refilling our oil reserves, which we must do. So he's got to keep that down. And he knows that. He also knows I have to keep the price of gasoline down for not only the American people, but also all of Western Europe, because Western Europe, they have it much worse than we do. So he knows that's on the brink of some sort of, you know, economic failure as well. So he's calculating all of these things. And I think strategic, not bombing, not troops on the ground, God forbid, not big war stuff. I think strategic killing would keep the price down, because that doesn't make the front page of the news usually. You know what I mean? That's not something that's like, oh my gosh, they just killed this guy. And that's not going to affect the price of oil. What will is bombing Karg Island and destroying all the infrastructure. That will affect, I don't know how much, but that will affect the price of oil.
1: Yeah,
2: agree or disagree?
1: I do agree, and I think that's exactly what the MOU gave them. I never believed the MOU was actually going to succeed, but I do think that there was an article, I think it was up by the New York Post, yes, Time, just a couple of days ago, and talked about how OPEC had almost recovered as far as how much they were, as oil output, had almost recovered to pre-war levels. So all of that oil is getting pushed back into multiple different countries. It brought the oil price down. I don't know what our SPR is at right now, but it bought them some more time to regather and retool. And in the meantime, I've been looking at what's been happening, within the past month or so behind the scenes that hasn't really been getting a lot of media attention. For instance, if you are going to look at some kind of, if regime change is going to happen, something has to get done about, let's say, pro-Iranian militias over in Iraq, because they will be used as boogeymen, as enforcers, if this goes forward.
2: Hey, wait. Let me stop for 60 seconds, because I don't want to interrupt you halfway through this. This is really important. Nobody knows that. Nobody's paying attention to this. This is one of the reasons why you pay such a high price to get this show every day. It's free on radio. This is why you listen, because this is really important. And I don't hear this being talked about by anybody. 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

0: tied to money laundering of Iranian oil sales were mixed up into that. Curious on its own, but also nearly at the same time, we got a statement from Iraqi leadership that gave pro-Iranian militias until September 30th to dissolve and disarm, which is an amazing development. I can't believe more people are not talking about, especially those two together. But I don't think those get done without some kind of pressure from us poking them in the side and saying, we need to get this done. The question is, for what? What moving forward? And that's not even only, there's also Kurdish groups that are starting to make some noise within Iran and Western Iran near the Zagros Mountains. I don't know if that's staging or framing operations, getting ready for something in the future. But a lot of this points towards something, another stage in the war that we're not being told about. No one's really talking about. But Glenn, I think this MOU is just setting up the next stage. Buy some time, refill, retool, and then we move on. That's personally what I believe. I hope that is the case. But there's a lot of stuff people aren't talking about.
1: I think it was that. But I also think there was a hope that we could get there. There was an understanding we're not going to be able to, most likely. But let's give it a shot. Just buy time. They think that they were buying time, and we were letting them believe that. There's much more in the works on this. And don't get wrapped up in, oh, this is the best or this is the worst, because there's too much out there that you don't know, and much more is coming. Let's just continue to watch and judge daily on whatever the facts tell us on the ground that day. More in a minute.
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4: This is a Fox News alert. I'm Carmen Roberts. Graham Plattner drops out of the U.S. Senate race in Maine after a bombshell rape allegation torpedoes his campaign.
5: We believe that for the movement to continue, can't be made.
4: Plattner made the announcement on X tonight as he continued to deny the allegations. It is up to the Democratic Party of Maine to choose a replacement. U.S. military carries out a second night of strikes on Iran.
6: Every time they hit us, we're going to hit them 20. And we did it last night. They did a little something today, but it was really retribution for last night. They hit actually 3 boats, not 2.
4: President Trump on Air Force One after he wrapped up a 2-day NATO summit in Turkey. 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
8: There's hope among neighbors and business owners across southern Colorado that firefighters can make more progress on the Aspen Acres fire. With people forced from their homes and evacuation zones in effect, businesses like a barbecue and dispensary in Colorado City are struggling.
9: So we don't have like anybody stopping through. I literally had 15 customers yesterday. So, I mean, it's definitely taking a hit on our business.
8: The Aspen Acres fire has burned over 96,000 acres and is 15% contained. It's destroy 275 homes in Pueblo and

0: Custer counties. Homegrown soccer star Lindsay Heaps is getting set to make her debut with Denver Summit FC.
1: The more experienced players, the veterans, the best players on the team, you got to keep raising the level and keep making this team and this club, which I know the ownership wants, to be a winning club.
0: Heaps will make her Summit debut at home July 18th when the team will open its new temporary stadium in Centennial. That's the latest. I'm Chad Bauer.
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9: 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I'm Ed Helms, host of Snafu, Season 2, Medburg. 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
1: There's so many things I want to talk about and touch on. Let me just do a couple of things here. Will you play cut four? This is the winner. Over the weekend, CNN interviewed the winner of the Benjamin Franklin lookalike contest. Just to show you that, no, it's not you. It's not you. The world has gone insane. Here they are interviewing. Go ahead, cut four.
2: I thought it was just a little like nerd meetup, and we all got to just show our like, you know, flex our brains, and it became the biggest thing ever.
3: Okay, congratulations on your win. Thank you so much for sharing it. Brianna, Laura, you
1: okay,
3: can't
1: stop.
3: Beat this.
1: That's
3: this
1: enough. Did you notice they didn't talk to a man because the winner is a black woman. Again, it's a Ben Franklin lookalike contest. Now, maybe there was nobody else that entered that didn't, you know, there was no man that looked like Benjamin Franklin or other, like, I don't know, she's got the long gray hair. You know, maybe that's what it was. It was just such a horribly attended deal. But if there were actual candidates who were men who looked like, I mean, I've seen people that play Ben Franklin and look like Ben Franklin, and none of them are black women. Oh my gosh, we are so insane. By the way, I know that's to be true because I had a 20-minute conversation with Mitch McConnell last night. No, I didn't. No, I didn't. Okay? No, I didn't. And anybody, I could do a really bad, playback of the conversations that were happening, but I'm not going to because Ricky said, please don't do that. But I can do it. I could. And the younger Glenn would have been doing it the whole day. But let me just say this. You know what the conversation, because I could have a conversation. I had a great 20-minute conversation with Joe Biden yesterday. And you know what it was? And you're wearing shoes today. That's nice. Your shoes. Oh, I'm wearing shoes today. You can have a 20-minute conversation with Joe Biden. You can have a 20-minute conversation with Mitch McConnell. But when did the GOP become the same people that we've been complaining about? Joe Biden wasn't there. I'm sure, Mitch, did you talk to him about, you know, finer details on rocket science? Did you talk to him about the budget? Did you talk to him about anything that a functioning senator would need to know? Or were you like, and how's the soup here? So please stop with your, I had a 20-minute conversation. Yeah, and a lot of people in the Biden administration had 20-minute conversations, and they didn't see a problem at all. What's wrong with you? What's wrong with you? I mean, really, we're goldfish. Do you not remember, 2 years ago? Do you not remember what we've been saying for the last 5 years about people like, I just talked to Joe Biden, he's great, and now you're doing it? What's wrong with you? Oh, anyway. I'll give you the details of my 20-minute conversation with Mitch McConnell. I mean, assuming I go to hell and we're in hell together, that's when I'll tell you what my conversation was like. Plattner. Plattner says he's going to stay in the race. He's going to stay in the race. And I think he means it. And he's going to. And he's going to. And I make a prediction. I think this rape allegation is going to actually make him stronger. Okay, it will. You watch. It'll make him stronger. With some people, it'll make him stronger. The Nazi thing made him stronger. I mean, he's got a Nazi tattoo. No, I made it into a Celtic knot. Oh, did you? I didn't know that was Nazi. Really? Really? Did you just have a 20-minute conversation with Mitch McConnell, too? You didn't know that that was a SS death head that you had inked onto your chest? You had no idea. You've never watched like a documentary about the Nazis. And then, you know, you get up in the morning and you're like looking at yourself in the mirror and you're like, wait a minute. That death head looks just like the death head on all of their hats. You never noticed that one, huh? Wow. Okay. That made him stronger. Okay. This is going to make him stronger. And listen, this is Sonny Holst. Is it Holstein? I can never tell the difference between her and the cows. Is it Holstein? Holstein? What is it? Holstein? Hostin?
4: What depends is on your politics, but I think it's Holstein.
1: Holstein. Okay. So here's what Sonny Holstein had to say about Plattner.
5: Listen. And I said it. If I lived in Maine, I would have, you know, plugged my nose and I would have voted for him anyway. I think that we are in a time of existential crisis in this country. I think Republicans fall in line. They don't fall in love. Democrats want to fall in love and not fall in line. You know, the Republican Party, the bar is so very low. I can't believe, I cannot believe that they want to try to assume the moral high ground on the Republican Party.
1: I don't want to assume the moral high ground. We have dirtbags on our side. I just told you we have people saying they had a 20-minute conversation with Mitch McConnell and he's fine. Please, we have got dirtbags on our side. But you're going to hold your nose. If I lived in Maine, I'd hold my nose and vote for the Nazi guy that now has multiple rape charges. And I know you say the same thing. New York Times were like, well, these are people that are not really in line, you know, not falling in line with the Democratic Party. So we don't know if that's really true. Whatever happened to believe women? But, you know, we don't know if that's true. This one was a supporter. This one is like, you know, practically coming to the party dressed as a donkey. Okay. And she's like, look, I couldn't handle the way this was being treated. I had to say something. Okay. So she has credibility. She's on your side. And she's saying I was sexually assaulted. I was raped. But you have a problem because the Republicans voted for somebody you claim is a rapist, Donald Trump. Well, let's just assume that that's true. At least our guy's not a Nazi. Oh, no, but you say he's a Nazi. That's another reason why you hate him. You say he's a Nazi, which is weird because one of the main things to be a Nazi is, you know, you have to hate the Jews. You know who does hate the Jews? Plattner. You know, the guy with the Nazi death head on it. I mean, you want to talk about hypocrisy. This is it. And I don't really care about hypocrisy. I'm so used to hypocrites now. I mean, it's just they're everywhere. Need I go back to, I just had a 20-minute conversation. Hypocrites are everywhere. This one kills me. You know, we're in an existential threat, so I just think voting for the rapist Nazi is the way to go here. There's no one else. There's no one else. Go with the Democratic Socialist. Maybe go with that one. You know what? I just can't vote for the Nazi rapist. I'm going to go for the Democratic Socialist. I'm going to go for the guy who just, you know, wants to destroy us with socialism and communism. You know, I mean, even that's more reasonable. But then again, these are the same people that are, you know, she looks just like Ben Franklin. Nope. Ben Franklin did not have boobs. I just want to point that out. Oh, what else do we have? Do I have time here? Yeah, I've got 2 minutes. I can do this. Let's do this one. Let's play the actress. By the way, actors. No. Hollywood movie studios. Are you this stupid? Put it in the contract. Until the movie is out and I mean out, not like out released. I mean out and out of all the theaters. Shut the pie hole should be the clause in their contract. I'm going to pay you millions of dollars. You're going to be in this. You've just violated the shut the pie hole part of the contract. What is wrong with you Hollywood people? You just keep hiring these people and you're expecting them to not say something they should. You've got to put it in their contract. Nobody's going to go see this damn movie. And it might be a good movie. It looks like a good movie. I mean, I can tolerate because you won an Oscar. You've had to put, you know, every race in the movie. So every race, except for white people, every race has to be in there. You got to have a one-legged lesbian, you know, who is also a Democratic Socialist playing a role. You got to have everybody in there. Otherwise, you can't be nominated. And I've tolerated that. Okay. And I want to see it because it looks like a good movie. But I got to tell you, you just have these people. John Leguizamo, what's his name, came out and he was talking about how the Spanish people right now, that there is a war on Hispanic people and Spanish people. There's just like a genocide going on. You're like, wait, what? Have you walked down the streets of any major city in America? There's no lack of Hispanic people. And you know what? It was the British and all those damn white colonizers. Can I ask you, who paid the bill for the ships to come over to discover America? It wasn't Germany. Let me think. John, it wasn't England? No, it was Spain. And what did they, because he's talking about how they just raped the continent, just stole everything. What was Spain looking for? Gold. They were coming to rape the continent of gold. Your beloved Spaniard. So please give it a rest. These people are so stupid. This is how stupid they are. Listen to the actress who says she's never really read Homer, but she has some advice for Homer. Listen to this. Cut three.
6: When you read the Iliad and the Odyssey, very little time is spent in the perspective of the women.
7: Right.
6: Right? It's told from a very masculine right. side of things. Right. But this film right. takes a lot of... It takes time to really consider things from the female perspective. And so we see in Helen and Clytemnestra how this war has affected them both. And they respond to it very differently because their experience of it is very different. Mm-hmm. And so for me,
1: stop. Have you ever noticed, you know, I was watching Sense and Sensibilities and I thought, you know, nobody's really taking into consideration here in any of the Jane Austen novels the really male perspective here. Let me give Jane Austen, who's dead and one of the most accomplished writers of all time, let me give her some advice. You should have put some more men in those novels. Maybe they would have gone somewhere. You know, let me tell something about Homer, a guy who is so frickin' old, he only has one name. And it's not like Prince. He only has one Homer. Okay? Homer. You know what his problem is? No, tell me. You mean the guy who wrote something thousands of years ago and we're still making movies about that story that he wrote thousands of years ago? I mean, what books do you have that are 2,000-3,000 years old? I mean, I got the Bible. I got Homer. I got Josephus. You're giving him advice on how to tell a story. The arrogance, the stupidity. Really, honestly, Hollywood, let me just give you this advice for free. It's a clause in the contract. You have a moral turpitude. Well, you probably don't because none of them would survive that. You have a moral turpitude clause. You need a shut the freaking pie hole clause in every contract before you make a movie. All right, back in just a minute. Legacy Box is our sponsor. 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They're old home movies, photo albums. 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
21: 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French star Kylian Mbappe trails Argentina's Lionel Messi by one goal in the race for the Golden Boot. Mbappe has 7 goals in the tournament.
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0: like to call Mitch McConnell Schrodinger's turtle. Kind of like the cat, you know, the cat is in all states until you open the box and actually view it. You know what I mean? So Mitch McConnell is in the box and he is brain dead and perfectly fine. It's only when you talk to him for 20 minutes that you understand what that cat really is or what that turtle really is. It's sad. And it's not about him at all. It's about the GOP. Stop it. Stop it. They care so much about power. Stop it. And the families of these people. Does not a single family of any of these politicians go, enough, enough. Dad's coming home now. Enough. Do any of them care? It's really a sad story. By the way, don't miss The Golden Door tonight. We are premiering it on YouTube at 8 p.m. It's our live documentary. We did it last week on Torch. It is now going nationwide on YouTube. We urge you to share it with as many friends as you can. I talked to the president over the weekend, and he said he had just seen it, and he thought everybody should see it. Great story, and you know so many things nobody knows. Nobody knows, and it's true. Nobody knows this stuff. It's called The Golden Door. You, wherever you are, for free, you just go to youtube.com/Glenn Beck, and you'll be able to see The Golden Door tonight. And please, share it with friends. You will learn a lot, especially if you have anybody who is a big fan of, you know who I really like? I like Hamilton, because he was a Broadway singer. Yeah, learn a lot about Hamilton on The Golden Door tonight, 8 p.m. on YouTube, and we'll see you back here tomorrow.
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10: Out of the race. I'm Lisa Lucera, Fox News. Maine Democratic Senate hopeful Graham Plattner made the announcement on social media about an hour and a half ago.
11: We are suspending campaign operations.
10: Plattner faced multiple allegations of sexual misconduct with an ex-girlfriend accusing him of rape this week.
11: This is incredibly difficult because I know that some will think it's an admission of guilt, and it most certainly is not. We're not doing it because of the allegations. We're doing it because of the structures that are being taken away from us by those in power.
10: The Maine Democratic Party says it will hold a convention to choose a new candidate. Pennsylvania Democratic Senator John Fetterman telling Fox,
12: I'd say that the trash took itself out.
10: In a statement, the National Republican Senatorial Committee said, quote, Maine Democrats elected a rapist Nazi to be their nominee for Senate, and regardless of who they anoint next, Susan Collins will be reelected in November. President Trump on his way back to Washington after the NATO summit in Turkey, telling reporters if Iran continues its attacks on civilian ships in the Strait of Hormuz, the U.S. will take action.
13: Every time they hit us, we're going to hit them 20. And we did it last night. It did a little something today, but it was really retribution for last night. They hit actually three boats, not two.
10: The president said earlier today the strikes would not result in long-term military action. Meanwhile, missile alerts have sounded in Kuwait, Qatar, and Bahrain. And the president posted on True Social that he will ask the Supreme Court to rehear the case challenging his executive order ending birthright citizenship after the court last month rejected his attempt to restrict it, ruling that the language in the order violated language in the 14th Amendment. The last time the High Court agreed to rehear a case was in 1965. Roads have reopened, people allowed back into nearby buildings after a column of building under construction in Manhattan, sending debris to the street. 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
10: Kentucky's Democratic Governor Andy Beshear is asking for an update on the health of Republican Senator Mitch McConnell.
26: Governor Beshear said he reached out directly to Senator McConnell, asking him on behalf of the people of Kentucky to share his health status. Since McConnell was admitted to a hospital in mid-June after being found unconscious at his home, few specifics have been given by the senator's staff on his current condition. A spokesperson confirmed he is still in the hospital and working with his staff on legislation. Beshear said he's been getting many questions about McConnell's health and chose to ask for an update rather than add to any speculation. Beshear said in a statement he wished the senator a speedy recovery. Grinnell Scott, Fox News.
10: Some Senate and House Democrats want to know if a financial firm once run by the current Commerce Secretary benefited from a government deal.
27: A letter signed by Senators Elizabeth Warren, Ron Wyden, Chris Van Hollen, and Congresswoman Zoe Lofgren asks financial services firm Cantor Fitzgerald for information about how it may have benefited when the U.S. government agreed to invest more than $1.5 billion in USA Rare Earth. Cantor Fitzgerald was run by current Commerce Secretary Howard Lutnick, whose children now run the company. Cantor Fitzgerald organized the sale of private USA Rare Earth shares to raise money at the time of the government investment. But a spokesperson for Cantor Fitzgerald told the Wall Street Journal they had no role in USA Rare Earth discussions with the government and that their relationship with the rare earth firm predates Lutnick's appointment as Commerce Secretary. Jessica Rosenthal, Fox News.
10: The last woman to be executed in Britain for killing your abusive boyfriend outside a London London pub more than 70 years ago, has been posthumously granted a conditional pardon. Ruth Ellis was hanged in 1955. Deputy Prime Minister David Lemay said, "Well, the pardon doesn't claim Ellis was innocent. It replaces the death penalty with a sentence of life in prison." I'm Lee Silasera. This is Fox News.
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33: In order to advance the interests of Elon Musk and the billionaires at the expense of everybody else in America. It was the big lie and the big betrayal.
34: We have got to tell Elon Musk, nobody elected your ass. Nobody told you could get all of our private information. Nobody told you could be in charge of the payments of this country. We have told you, you've made enough money off our government yourself.
35: Elon Musk is seizing power from the American people.
36: I cannot get enough of Maxine Waters followed by Elizabeth Warren, because nothing better reflects the two largest demographics of the Democrat Party than the angry black woman and the angry liberal white woman, better than those two mascots for the madness. We're going to talk about, Jim, don't let me forget, Ramona's out on the Great American Road Trip. So Jim, our creative director, is in for him this week. We're going to talk about this audio more at length, but I got to play it in case you only get to hear one segment. What I'm about to play, you're going to think is a parody, because we do make jokes and we do make parodies. But I want to be very clear. This is not a parody. This is a real interview by Aaron Zitner of the Wall Street Journal with three individuals named Daniel Maraff, Leanne Fan, and Morris Katz. These are the three individuals who chose Graham Plattner to be the Democrat nominee in Maine. What they're going to tell you is how they chose him. The Democrats want that seat to vote against Trump, to impeach Trump. And they thought, we've got to stop. We're not doing well with black candidates. We're not doing well with women. Kamala was a bust. Let's see. We've got these weaselly white guys. We've got to find, let's find a manly man. So they go and find Graham Plattner. How did they find Graham Plattner? In their own words.
4: How did you find Graham Plattner?
5: Well, so, I mean, we went through thousands and thousands of prospects. Then, you know, Leanne pulled up this video of this guy with an oyster farm.
6: My name is Graham Plattner, and I live in Sullivan, Maine, the owner of Frenchman Bay Oyster Company.
5: And then she pulled up his FEC history and saw, you know, the money he'd given to Bernie Sanders and, you know, some other people. And that was enough information to know that we had the best prospect that we'd maybe ever seen.
4: How did you go about vetting him? And why did you?
5: We paid a nice firm a whole chunk of money and got some stuff back.
4: Did the vetting process turn up the tattoo that became so controversial?
5: No.
4: The Reddit posts, did that turn up in the vetting process?
5: The firm sent us a thing and it had some of the posts, yeah, but it didn't have all of them.
4: How did you think your way through the fact that he had posted these things on social media?
5: I said none of this will or should stop him from becoming a U.S. senator.
36: That's who chose the nominee in much the same way that AOC was chosen by the Democrat socialists to be the camel's nose under the tent to push socialism through the House and the Senate into the White House. Now we turn our attention to the Democrat nominee in Texas to be the U.S. Senator, where Democrats want that seat even more. Here is their candidate, white liberal James Tallarico. This is clip number 404, Jim.
7: You saw it in the anti-LGBTQ legislation, including the bill that would have denied gender-affirming health care to trans children. And then, of course, famously, infamously, we saw it last session with the most extreme abortion ban in the country. All these ideologies stem from this Christofascism movement.
36: Opposition to abortion stems from Christofascism. Opposition to child sex surgery reassignment stems from Christofascism. This is a person who hates traditional Christian beliefs. Proof positive, here he was on a podcast with a person who spends his or her, that person can't make up their mind, time criticizing Christianity and claims to be a Christian.
7: You know, I always think of myself as a Christian who hates Christianity.
8: Yep.
7: Right. And like, I always get drawn back into it because nowhere else, in no other political philosophy, in no other economic theory, do I find anything as truly radical or revolutionary as the teachings of that barefoot rabbi. Right. Which I think, as you mentioned, Dr. Robin, you know, look a lot like, you know, the teachings of the Buddha and from other great mystical traditions.
36: That's who the Democrats chose to be our nominee in Texas. Not going to happen. I know my people too well. Not going to happen.
0: When Chuck Norris's parents had nightmares, they would come to his bedroom.
9: Mr. Michael Berry.
0: Time waits for no man, unless that man is Chuck Norris.
36: I'm ready for our government to shut down the ability of spammers to spam you. 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

0: Glenn Campbell died on this day 9 years ago at 81 years old. I have to say, I don't know how many people go out on top. Not most. Most folks, particularly famous folks, have a run early in life, and if they can hold on to it for a while, good. And then you just kind of dig in and hope you can get to the grave, still able to pay your bills off the celebrity you once had. But usually you outlive the money and the fame. And then there are those people who don't even go to your concerts, who will see a video of you in concert, who couldn't carry a tune in a bucket, who said, yeah, he needs to hang it up. He needs to hang it up. He needs to quit. He needs to sit home and not play anymore. You know, well, you didn't go. What are you disappointed? Everybody knows if somebody's old and they perform what it's going to be. When it was announced that Glenn Campbell had, I forget what his actual condition was. Jim, do you remember what the condition was? The actual, it was some form of dementia, but he was losing his memory, and he'd lose it in little packets of time, and so he goes on tour, and he sings "Gentle on My Mind," and then you know they made a documentary of it, and you know in a song later he'd turn to his son and the family, the band, "Gentle on My Mind." They, no, we did that. And sometimes they'd let him do it several times. He didn't know. It's a popular song. Everybody loves the song. It's timeless and wonderful, and you can hear it a few times. And so the audience would sort of indulge him in this, and nobody seemed to mind. You knew before you went to the concert that he was in this condition. This was his farewell tour, and it wouldn't be long, and that he'd had these significant memory issues, and everybody kind of joined in. You know, it was sort of like a closing of the ranks to show Glenn Campbell some love. That is, very few people are so, in their public lives, are so lucky to get that kind of public compassion and mercy and grace. The public can be cruel. The very public that once loved you can be terribly, terribly cruel. And especially toward age. And as I've said many times before, I don't think it has anything to do with the person that they're talking about. I think that we cringe. We look away from age. We don't want to wither. We don't want to be wizened. We don't want to be drawn up, seized up, crippled, slooped over, stumped over with wrinkles. And our hair fall out, or our hair change colors. We don't want that. We reject it. We viscerally reject it. So that when we see it in someone who was beloved, we want them to hide, to go away, to withdraw from public life. Don't go out and sing anymore. You can't sing the way you once could. And having to look at you grosses me out. That's the impression I get. That's the distinct impression I get. Scott Jennings on CNN, absolute brilliance, talking about Graham Plattner, the Democrat Senate candidate from Maine. He said this.
1: I'm amazed at just how breezily Democrats are out there publicly discussing subverting the will of the people of Maine. Graham Plattner overwhelmingly won a primary. 98% of what we know about Graham Plattner, we already knew. The voters knew, the Democrats knew, the activists knew, the donors knew, everybody knew.
2: There's a reason why everybody
1: voted for him.
2: Summer of 24 right
1: they
2: now.
1: They voted for him anyway. Graham Plattner hasn't dropped out of this race
3: yet. But if Graham Plattner does drop out,
1: you have all these Democrats, and even some of the, well, I guess we'll have to get somebody else. You had a vote. This is a democracy. The Democrats voted. And now the party of democracy is apparently going to subvert the will of the people.
4: What you're hearing from Scott, though, is that obviously the Republicans at this point would love to run against Graham Platner. Yes, I mean, this would be a gift. Yes. I mean, that would be a gift for them.
5: And to Dave's point, every hour that goes by,
4: no, and no.
1: Look, Lulu, it's not a gift that someone.

0: in the discomfort, on a cushion ideally reclaimed. Senate candidate Graham Plattner, oyster man, poet, ally, has been accused, and the corporate media wants a simple answer. But friends, I want to ask a harder question, a braver question. Who among us has not? Not literally, obviously. Please don't clip that. But consider, for 400 years, American capitalism has taken from this land without consent. It stripped the topsoil. It fracked the bedrock. Did anyone ask the Ogallala Aquifer how it felt? Did anyone ask the prairie? So when we condemn one man, are we not deflecting? Are we not letting big oil off the hook? I'm just asking. I'm just a small voice in a large fleece. Plattner is running against a Republican who voted against wetlands. Wetlands, friends. So in a very real sense, staying in this race may be the most feminist thing he can do. We believe survivors. We believe them so much. And we also believe in the map, in the count, in the 60-vote threshold. We believe her. We're just believing her quietly. Off-cycle, in a state that doesn't matter. Following this program, Juniper Moonhollow demonstrates throat singing for reluctant sourdough starters. I'm Wesley Cardigan, and this has been Complicated.
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5: News. I'm Ted Lindner. Graham Plattner, the embattled Democratic Senate nominee in Maine, has suspended his campaign amid mounting controversies. Pennsylvania Senator John Fetterman reacting tonight on Fox.
6: Finally, people in Maine have a chance to really vote on someone that's not a total piece of trash.
5: Plattner's exit from the race comes 5 days before a crucial deadline, which, if he had missed, would have prevented Maine Democrats from replacing him with a new nominee on the general election ballot. The U.S. military resuming strikes on Iran. President Trump telling reporters aboard Air Force One, America still holds the cards.
7: We've already won militarily. They have very little. They have very little left, and they want to make a deal so badly. They called a little while ago. They want to make a deal so badly.
5: President Trump calling negotiations with Iran a waste of time. 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
8: 275 homes have been destroyed by the Aspen Acres fire in southern Colorado. It's burned more than 96,000 acres and is 15% contained. Evacuees are ready to go home.
9: After spending the last few days with family and in hotels, this woman says they're excited to submit their paperwork to be able to go home.
10: Today we came to get our card so that when it's time for us to go back home, we'll have that information.
9: If you're trying to get back into the area, you'll have to go to the Disaster Assistance Center at 29 Lehigh in Pueblo to get your resident card. I'm Nia Bender.
8: Homicides increased in Denver in the first half of the year, but nearly all other crimes decreased. Murders are up nearly 37% from 2025, but auto theft has declined more than 26% so far this year. Violent gun crime is down 21%, burglary down 11%, and robberies are 12% lower. Total crime is 0.4% lower than last year. That's the latest. I'm Chad Bauer.
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8: Here's what you've made popular by getting your stream on. 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The new Harlan Coben mystery, I Will Find You, on Netflix tumbles out of the top 3 to 5. And House of the Dragon on HBO Max is in at 4. Season 3 of Silo on Apple TV debuts at 3. The final season of The Bear on FX on Hulu soars up to 2. And once again, Widow's Bay on Apple TV is on top, your number one streamed show.
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0: I don't know who Sunny Hostin was before The View. I don't know how she ended up on The View. But I am grateful she's there. And I'm grateful that show is there. The View is one of those programs that nobody actually watches in real time. Joy Reid's show was this way. And there was actually a programmer at CNN or MSNBC who talked about this, that some shows are programmed to be talked about later. Nobody ever actually watches them. And the hope is that because they're talked about later, people will say, well, I keep hearing about, in this case, The View. Let me watch it. But it doesn't happen. This show is designed to gather a hen party of women who are incredibly uninformed on anything. They're all dysfunctional afternoon drunks. And talk about important, serious issues, but from a postmenopausal, very uninformed, highly emotional perspective. And because it's so stupid, it makes for a good talk radio, and Fox uses a lot of their stuff. So they get a lot of secondhand attention just based on the stuff they do. Sunny Hostin is a great example of the perfect casting for this program. So she goes on The View and says out loud into a microphone that's being filmed that she would have plugged her nose and voted for Graham Plattner anyway. Here's what she said.
1: If I lived in Maine, I would have, you know, plugged my nose and I would have voted for him anyway. I think that we are in a time of existential crisis in this country. I think Republicans fall in line. They don't fall in love. Democrats want to fall in love and not fall in line. You know, the Republican Party, the bar is so very low. I cannot believe that they want to try to assume the moral high ground on the Republican Party.
2: Right.
1: I mean, you know, you can miss me with all that, especially when you have Pete Hegseth, who was confirmed by the Senate in 2025 as the head, as a cabinet member, as the defense secretary, when he had one drinking allegations. His sister-in-law submitted a sworn affidavit describing his drinking problem. And in order to get confirmed, he pledged that he wouldn't drink on the job. Number two, he had a tattoo controversy, not one, but two tattoo controversies. One was a Deus Vult tattoo, which is used by white nationalist groups. Two, he has a Jerusalem cross tattoo, which has been interpreted as an extremist symbol. And finally, in 2017, a woman claimed he had sexually assaulted her after a conference. She reported that assault immediately. She had a sexual assault examination. And in 2020, and he says it was a consensual encounter. And in 2020, he paid her $50,000 to settle the claim. Yet,
3: why not
1: the
3: condemn
1: Republic-
3: them all?
1: Yes,
3: I condemn them.
1: Well,
3: all.
1: But the Republicans
3: Hexen,
1: didn't do
3: I condemn
1: that.
3: Matt Gaetz,
1: the Republicans confirmed him, and
3: well,
1: he
3: I'm a Republican
1: is,
3: right
1: he
3: here condemning anyone who's been credibly accused of sexual abuse.
1: I'm talking about
3: be.
1: The Republican Party as a whole.
3: So would
1: they
3: you be
1: are the Epstein? They are the Epstein file protection party.
0: There was a time women couldn't vote. Here she is. She's afraid of the American flag.
1: And I said this on this show many, many years ago, because this is my 10th year on the show. And I said there are times when I walk into a community and I see American flags all over the community, and I suddenly feel unsafe mm-hmm. because there is a section of this country that has co-opted the American flag,
2: yeah.
1: and they equate being an American or an American flag yeah. with white supremacy. And that should never be
2: ever
1: the symbol of white supremacy, but they have weaponized
3: because the flag belongs to all of us.
1: It does belong to all of us. But those men were
0: oh yes
1: flag.
0: Oh yes some woman in the crowd is feeling very empowered. She's gonna clap for that one, and some others clapped with her. Yes, they're weighing in on the very important issues, and people are listening to them. Mika Brzezinski. Morning Joe's mistress, spent 5 minutes grilling the Politico reporter who broke the Plattner story. No police report, no legal case. What makes this publishable? Adam Wrenn walked through it. There were corroborating pieces of evidence. This is Adam Wrenn, Politico reporter.
2: We found ultimately the number of corroborating pieces of evidence to support her story in a way that we could report it.
4: So what are some of those corroborating pieces of evidence? So you've got conversations with her therapist and people who she confided in. Any conversations with Graham Plattner at the time of it where she said, because apparently as part of this story, she says she even confirmed to him that this was not consent. Do you have that? What do you have that actually connects this literally? Graham Plattner to raping this victim?
2: Yeah, she reached out to him the day after via Instagram and essentially, you know, told him that, you know, she didn't want to hear from again. She told him that morning as well. We looked at messages that she had sent to others in the months after this happened through
4: but
2: social media.
4: But you were
2: media.
4: Able to see those DMs?
2: She tried to recover those DMs. We were not able to review those DMs, but she described them to us. We also, long before he was a political candidate, we saw her essentially explain to others that he was, quote, in her words, consensually careless, end quote.
4: Were you able to see the interactions between Graham Plattner and this alleged victim? Did you actually physically see them? Did she produce them for you?
2: She attempted to uncover them. She was unable to.
0: Such a weird place in this country where the only thing that can disallow a person in politics is sex. Nothing you do. You can leave the borders wide open. You can deplete the treasury. You can give contracts to every family member. You can steal billions of dollars. You can take money from the Chinese, the Russians, the Ukrainians. It doesn't matter. None of it is disqualifying. The only thing we ever care about is sex. There's something deep rooted here. There's something really deeply rooted in our public consciousness that the one violation that anybody cares about is sex. So, look, this guy should be gone. The Democrats should be ashamed of themselves for him. But we didn't need a girl saying he came over and wanted sex and I said no and he continued. It didn't take that to get there. We should have seen this 10 steps ago.
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9: There was a murder in Central Ohio that many people still don't want to talk about. The man who committed that crime once sat on death row, but now he's on the run. His name is Lester Eubanks. Lester didn't tunnel out of prison or scale a stone wall. On a December morning in 1973, he and a small group of inmates were granted permission to walk outside prison walls. His handcuffs were taken off. He changed into civilian clothing, and he and three others were driven to a local mall. They were told they could wander the stores and were asked to return to a designated meeting spot. Hours later, all the inmates came back, except Lester Eubanks, and he hasn't been seen since.
10: He had a full plan. The guy had a plan.
11: I was just astounded that this could actually happen.
9: There were many years when it seemed like no one was even looking for Lester. But recently, his whereabouts have become the focus of the U.S. Marshals Service, the federal agents who track fugitives. The case is testing the Marshals.
10: Those nine lives are running out, and we're going to catch up with Lester.
9: And is being urged on by those hurt most by Lester's crime.
12: He's had enough free time. He confessed to the crime, and his time is up.
9: I'm Sunny Hostin with ABC News. Over the past year, a team from the ABC News investigative unit joined the search for Lester Eubanks. They uncovered new leads, possible sightings, and at every turn found resistance from those who want Lester Eubanks to be forgotten. What they've uncovered is a case that's about more than murder. It's about family loyalty, a life on the run, and a first-hand look at how the U.S. Marshals are trying to solve one of the oldest fugitive cases in American history. Now they may be closer than ever. From ABC News.
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0: Democrats have been so eager to find candidates that they can then put their grassroots, their organization, their paid money, their activists, their media friendships toward winning, but they got to go find the candidate. You will remember that Alexandria Ocasio-Cortez, Sandy from the block, the bartender from the neighborhood block, auditioned along with other people. They sat across from a table. How does she look? How does she speak? Can she repeat the lines we give her? Is she coachable, teachable, ownable? Because this was the camel's nose under the tent. We're going to get her in there and make her nationally famous. And damned if they didn't do it. Well, you want to know how Graham Plattner became the Democrat candidate for U.S. Senate in Maine? Three people found him on the internet. They liked his oyster farm. It's not a joke. They pulled his Federal Election Commission history. They saw that he had donated to Bernie Sanders. They said, oh, this is our guy. We've got our guy. They hired a firm to vet him. The Wall Street Journal sat down with the people who built Graham Plattner.
1: How did you find Graham Plattner?
2: Well, so, I mean, we went through thousands and thousands of prospects. Then, you know, Liam pulled up this video of this guy with an oyster farm.
3: My name is Graham Plattner, and I live in Sullivan,
0: Maine. Hold on. I'm going to have to hear this dude's voice again. This is the weasel who is choosing candidates for the Democrats? Oh, my goodness. He has a lower testosterone level than James Tallarico. This is a Democrat man. Here we go.
2: This video of this guy with an oyster farm.
3: My name is Graham Plattner, and I live in Sullivan, Maine, the owner of Frenchman Bay Oyster Company.
2: And then she pulled up his FEC history and saw, you know, the money he'd given to Bernie Sanders and, you know, some other people. And that was enough information to know that we had the best prospect that we'd maybe ever seen.
1: How did you go about vetting him? And why did you?
2: We paid a nice firm a whole chunk of money and got some stuff back.
1: Did the vetting process turn up the tattoo that became so controversial?
2: No.
1: The Reddit posts, did that turn up in the vetting process?
2: The firm sent us a thing and it had some of the posts, yeah, but it didn't have all of them.
1: How did you think your way through the fact that he had posted these things on social media?
2: I said none of this will or should stop him from becoming a U.S. senator.
0: Good grief. That is choosing people from outside. Outsiders choosing a person. This is Lena Hidalgo all over again. Thrusting that person in front of you with all the machinery. This is a King Tut type situation. This is what you would have in the royal family. The heir to the throne would be placed up there, and they would have his entire court and his military and his advisors, and he would just be there as the front. And that's what, here's a manly man. We got us a manly man at an oyster farm. They probably already had the spots written. Graham Plattner understands a hard day's work. This is him at his oyster farm. Susan Collins, she's not an oyster farmer. Graham Plattner is, and he understands it. You got to dig a little to get to the truth. Graham Plattner, Democrat for senator. And you find out that it's this little sissified weasel up talker. Well, we thought that none of it would be a problem. We really liked him. Good. Let's hear that again. We got to hear that again. This is who is choosing candidates for the Democrats. These are not people who choose to run. They go and knock on the door. Hey, you're a real manly man. we think we can put you in the Senate. You'll get really rich. George Soros has a lot of money. And we'll run the campaign for you. You're such a manly man, and that's what we need. Listen to this guy.
1: How did you find Graham Plattner?
2: Well, so, I mean, we went through thousands and thousands of prospects. Then, you know,
0: prospects.
2: Graham pulled up this video of this guy with an oyster farm.
3: My name is Graham Plattner, and I live in Sullivan, Maine, the owner of Frenchman Bay Oyster Company.
2: And then she pulled up his FEC history and saw, you know, the money he'd given to Bernie Sanders and, you know, some other people. And that was enough information to know that we had the best prospect that we'd maybe ever seen.
1: How did you go about vetting him? And why did you?
2: We paid a nice firm a whole chunk of money and got some stuff back.
1: Did the vetting process turn up the tattoo that became so controversial?
2: No.
1: The Reddit posts?
0: Did that notice how they have the to pause. Process?
2: The firm sent us a thing and it had some of the posts,
4: yeah.
2: But it didn't have all of them.
1: How did you think your way through the fact that he had posted these things on social media?
2: I said none of this will or should stop him from becoming a U.S. senator.
0: He decided that this would be the nominee. This little weasel here, there's your American political process at play. And we have obtained exclusive audio of the actual vetting process.
5: Thanks.
6: Qualifications.
5: Rape, murder, arson, and rape.
6: You said rape twice.
5: I like rape.
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0: There's a Blazing Saddles for everything. So I want you to stop and ponder for a moment. This is bigger than AOC or Tallarico or Graham Plattner. This gets to the fundamental foundation of our political system in America today. These people are being chosen, groomed, funded. The package is handed to the media, what to highlight, what to stay away from. There's millions of dollars pumped into creating a glossy ad. This is what our process has become. Now, it'd be interesting to know, do they care what this person thinks about any issues? And what would be those few issues that he has to pledge allegiance to? The important thing is to defeat the Republicans with a controllable Democrat. And they, these three people, they choose him. And now you've heard from him. And you wonder why D.C. is what it is.
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14: I'm Sue Guzman, Fox News. Embattled Democratic Maine U.S. Senate candidate Graham Platner exits the race following a new sexual assault allegation. Details from Fox's Kristen Goodwin.
15: Graham Platner revealing in a video on X, he's suspending his Maine Senate bid.
16: We believe that for the movement to continue, it can't be made.
15: The 41-year-old oyster farmer and Marine veteran secured the Democratic nomination to take on incumbent GOP Senator Susan Collins, but he's faced a string of controversies, including an accusation from a former girlfriend that he sexually assaulted her, which he denies.
16: I have faced some very serious allegations, and I just want to make it clear, this is all false.
15: Stressing the decision to leave the race is not an admission of guilt. The Maine Democratic Party revealing it will hold a convention to replace him. Kristen Goodwin, Fox News.
14: Pennsylvania Democrat Senator John Fetterman with reaction on Fox's Jesse Water Primetime.
17: Why did you go in on this dirtbag? But yeah, it's like, this is your legacy, P. Hustle. And now, adios, trash bag.
14: President Trump putting Iran on notice for a second day in a row. Fox's Mike Tobin is more from Tel Aviv.
18: Central Command confirms that another round of airstrikes is underway in Iran. Quote, to further degrade Iran's ability to interfere with the freedom of navigation in the Strait of Hormuz. The president indicated that he had just lost his patience with his Iranian counterparts.
19: They're cuckoo. There's something wrong with these people. And for 47 years, they've been the bully of the Middle East, and they're not the bully anymore.
18: CENTCOM says the U.S. now has 20 warships in the region, two carrier strike groups.
14: And the United States now says it has ended the latest round of airstrikes after hitting some 90 targets. 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
24: 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Download it now.
14: President Trump and NATO Secretary General say this week's leader summit in Turkey was a big success. But how is the alliance set for the future? Fox's Jonathan Savage takes a closer look.
25: This summit was meant to show NATO's preparing for a new reality where the U.S. takes less of a role defending Europe. But it began with President Trump criticizing some allies. Not a problem, said Secretary General Mark Rutte.
26: I truly believe in families which are able to deal with disagreements and do not try to put them under the carpet. Because you know one day it will burst out and then it's too late.
25: President Trump and Secretary General Rutte both talked about unity as the summit ended. but they emphasised that unity depends on European leaders keeping their promise to shoulder more of the burden. In Ankara, Turkey, Jonathan Savage, Fox News.
14: A former Wisconsin judge will not serve jail time for helping a migrant evade ICE officers. Fox's Garrett Tenney reports.
0: No prison time and just a $5,000 fine for former Milwaukee County Circuit Judge Hannah Dugan, which is far less than the 5 years behind bars that she was looking at. U.S. District Judge Lynn Edelman explained that prison time was not necessary given Dugan's decades of public service, saying there is no indication the defendant acted for personal or private gain. This isn't like the cases of public corruption. This is a situation where an otherwise good person, upset by immigration enforcement in this country, a sentiment widely shared, made a bad decision in the moment.
14: Critics say it's not up to judges like Dugan to take the law into their own hands. Number of people confirmed dead in Venezuela's massive twin earthquakes now topping 3,800. Nearly 17,000 injured and tens of thousands are unaccounted for. Thousands facing challenges, including things like accessing clean water, as well as sanitation and hygiene services. Many are living in temporary shelters, while health officials are dealing with a number of issues, including respiratory infections and dengue. I'm Sue Guzman. This is Fox News.
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32: At the expense of everybody else in America. It was the big lie and the big betrayal.
1: We have got to tell Elon Musk, nobody elected your ass. Nobody told you you could get all of our private information. Nobody told you you could be in charge of the payments of this country. We have told you you've made enough money off our government yourself.
4: Elon Musk is seizing power from the American people.
8: Oh my. Jim, thank you so hard. That was just wonderful. We had Maxine Waters. Maxine Waters, who sounds like some street corner politician. I'll say politician. Maxine Waters, who sounds like some street corner politician, and followed. So you get the most ghetto, angry world star congressman, and you follow it up by the most breathless, hysterical, frustrated Karen socialist in the Senate. Just back to back. That juxtaposition is just perfect. So what the Democrats are doing is trying to push Plattner out fast, because they only have a couple of days left. If he doesn't withdraw, and he can choose not to withdraw, they are threatening him. They are pressuring him. He's new to this process, so he's scared. They're making it seem horrible for him. You won't even have Maxine Waters supporting you, because, you know, in Maine, they ask California's Maxine Waters what she thinks first. You won't even have, then fill in the blank politician, because they got to get him out to replace him, because they know the Republicans are going to beat him. And all they care about is winning that seat. That's it. You know things are bad when Chris Hayes and Rachel Maddow, who would endorse a wet paper bag if it had a D next to it, just so they can get control of the Senate, if they're doubting you. Listen to this. It's 6:08, Jim.
0: I'll just say that he basically said no, but I didn't necessarily feel like that no was 100% convincing. Again, this is me just like reading body language and making a personal judgment. It's not because I have inside knowledge, just the way that you react. That no felt like a little wobbly, I'll just say it. I think other people who heard the no felt like it was a little wobbly too. And I think, you know, I think that's obviously borne out.
9: Yeah, and I will tell you just a little, when you did that interview, I listened to it live on Sirius XM as it was happening. And on that point, which you were very insistent with him on, I was like, that doesn't sound like a categorical clear no. And I went home and watched the tape version of you do it, because I wanted to see him give his answer too. And that was my take too.
8: Nothing worse than watching Chris Hayes and Rachel Maddow lather each other up. I'm not sure if that's called scissoring. I don't really know what you call that. Then, of course, there was Pocahontas weighing in. This is 4:04. This was Pocahontas telling us that Graham Plattner was her guy, because we've got to get a Senate majority. This is what she said.
10: That's my kind of man.
8: Oh, my goodness. Slow down there.
10: That's my kind of man.
8: Elizabeth Warren getting a thrill up her leg. Senator Cory Booker of New Jersey, speaking of creepy sexuality, he knows Graham Plattner has a Nazi tattoo. He's called people Nazis who don't. He knows about the abuse allegations. He said all of it on camera. And then he said, dear God, we need to get the Senate back. That's it. That's all that matters. They could literally run Hitler, They could literally run Hitler as long as that person will vote Democrat. This is what he said.
11: Those opportunities to elect a new leader is in Maine. We have a competitive contest. Democrats just nominated Graham Plattner, despite past offensive comments about a tattoo associated, or past offensive comments. He's got this tattoo that's associated with a Nazi symbol. He also said he didn't understand its meaning. He's covered it up. And he's also faced allegations from former girlfriends of abusive behavior, which he denies. Do you think Graham Plattner has the character to serve in the United States Senate?
12: Well, this is what campaigns are for. He certainly has a lot of issues and a lot of questions to answer and address. And I think the people of Maine are going to give a lot of examination to this going through in this election. For me, I certainly hope we pick up a seat here. For me and people in the state of New Jersey, dear God, we need to get the Senate back so we can start checking this out of control president. And that's why, again, I'm going to be doing everything I can all over my state of New Jersey and everywhere I can to help.
8: What will we do? The Democrats have to take it back. I see these stories every day, and they're gut-wrenching, they're heart-wrenching, they're infuriating. So let's say you're at work, your phone buzzes, it's your kid's number, and it's your kid's voice, and they're panicked. They've been in an accident, they tell you. They need money right now. 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

0: Before they were told that they had to push Plattner overboard, all the allegations were out there. The Democrats had closed ranks. And they were still with him. Here was Senator Chris Coons. You'll remember Coons was made a fool of on many occasions, but one of the best was he was the chairman of the Joe Biden campaign, and he was doing the Sunday morning talkers, and he shows up to the show, and they told him, oh, there's been a palace coup. They put a pillow to Biden's face and smothered him out, and they've auto-signed a resignation. He's not running for re-election. Chris Coons literally found out in the middle of an interview on one of the morning talk shows. He was there to tell us how Joe Biden was lucid, and, I mean, he was really sharp. I mean, he's that guy, you know. You don't want to see how smart this guy is. Forget Elon Musk. Forget this guy. Whoo, man, did he ever have snap. Oh, well, he is, they've auto-signed a resignation for him. Oh, really? Yeah, they went ahead. He's no longer running for re-election. Oh, well, nobody told me. Yeah, so here he is. He was giving grace to Graham Plattner. Grace. That's what Graham Plattner needed at this point. Grace.
1: And, you know, frankly, Mr. Plattner is a four-tour combat veteran and someone whose conduct as he came home from war, many have questioned. I don't know him and don't know him at all well, but I'm going to give him a measure of grace and wait until I get a chance to hear more about the details of all these different allegations. In my view, the folks who we have here in the Senate and who we might have here in the Senate, we should hold a high standard.
0: Yeah, we should hold him to a high standard, even though I'm not. That's how you say those things. Listen, I'm not one to defend someone behaving badly, okay? I'm not. But we should give him a measure of, oh, so you are. Here was Congressman John Garamendi from California on CNN.
2: And I'm talking about the Senate race in Maine, where Graham Plattner, who is leading in all the polls there, basically all but certain to be the Democratic nominee. The New York Times and Wall Street Journal reported the existence of these sexually explicit text messages that he sent to several women, the reports say, after he was married. There's the twist that it was actually his wife who turned it over to his campaign more than a year ago, and then they were released. But how concerned are you about his electability and his suitability to be a U.S. senator?
3: Well, he certainly has many good attributes. He has a great background. He comes to this issue with a strength, both of personality and determination, as well as his history. But like most everybody, there are stumbles along the way, and there are some things that he regrets having done, and I'm sure the public will hear about them.
0: Oh, okay. And then we have Congressman Debbie Dingell. Oh, she's a real doozy. This one, she has spent most of her life fighting against domestic violence. You need to know that. So since she is a warrior against domestic violence, she would never, ever suggest it's okay. Ever. And she has all the credibility. But we don't know all the facts. It's complicated. Wait a second, Debbie. I thought we were supposed to believe all women all the time. Isn't that how that works? Let's listen to Debbie.
4: So, like many people, including the candidate that we just heard from, I'm trying to process it. Because, I mean, if this ultimately isn't, this is up to the people of Maine. And they spoke loud and clear at the beginning of June that they want change. They want someone who's going to stand up to Donald Trump and is going to get change in a United States Senate that is a rubber stamp and not stepping up for the American people in votes that they're taking every single day. I've spent my life, as you know, living in a home that had violence, of fighting for women and men too, but for survivors of domestic violence and sexual assault. Mm-hmm. So I am never going to say that that is okay. The candidate is denying these charges. We've got to be careful. We don't know what all the facts are, but women find themselves afraid to come forward because it just gets complicated. What I do know, he said he's taking a step back, and that was a very powerful statement. He understands the need for change and what his path forward is. We need change in the United States House and the United States Senate. I will always be concerned about domestic violence allegations, sexual assault allegations. But I'm also, we got a man in the White House that's a predator, has been convicted of sexual assault.
0: Yes, so she will always...
4: lives are being impacted by this
0: She will always be against...

0: things to say about me and my race and how I ran it, but the reality is that there was a lot of racist, not a lot, it was racist. It was a racist race. It is what it is, right? But we live in America, as y'all are celebrating 250, okay? We know what this country is.
1: Wait, what? This was the person who almost beat James Tallarico in the Senate Democrat. This is their party. Here we go.
0: You see, a lot of haters got a lot of things to say about me and my race and how I ran it, but the reality is that there was a lot of racist, not a lot, it was racist. It was a racist race. It is what it is, right? But we live in America, as y'all are celebrating 250, okay? We know what this country is.
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6: Fox News, I'm Sue Guzman. Facing increasing pressure from within the Democratic Party to bow out, Maine Senate candidate Graham Plattner has suspended his campaign.
7: We believe that for the movement to continue, it can't be made.
6: The announcement made on X, he denies allegations by an ex-girlfriend who said he raped her. The Maine Democratic Party must now choose a replacement. After declaring the time for talk is over, President Trump ordering a second night of strikes against Iran.
8: Every time they hit us, we're going to hit them 20. And we did it last night. We did a little something today, but it was really retribution for last night. They hit actually three boats, not two.
6: U.S. military now says it has ended the latest round of airstrikes after hitting 90 targets. 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
9: There's hope among neighbors and business owners across southern Colorado that firefighters can make more progress on the Aspen Acres fire. With people forced from their homes and evacuation zones in effect, businesses like a barbecue and dispensary in Colorado City are struggling.
10: So we don't have like anybody stopping through. I literally had 15 customers yesterday. So, I mean, it's definitely taking a hit on our business.
9: The Aspen Acres fire has burned over 96,000 acres and is 15% contained. It's destroyed 275 homes in Pueblo and Custer counties. Homegrown soccer star Lindsay Heaps is getting set to make her debut with Denver Summit FC.
11: The more experienced players, the veterans, the best players on the team, you got to keep raising the level and keep making this team and this club, which I know the ownership wants, to be a winning club.
9: Heaps will make her Summit debut at home July 18th when the team will open its new temporary stadium in Centennial. That's the latest. I'm Chad Bauer.
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2: Standing up for what's right. Helping out when things go wrong. Seeking the truth and speaking our minds. Not just making records, but breaking them. Leading the way behind the camera, beyond the runway, and on the silver screen. Not just making our mark, but making a difference. Now that's a job for a Girl Scout. Girl Scouts, preparing girls for a lifetime of leadership.
3: Hey there, I'm Jason Alexander, and this is my dear friend, Peter Tilden.
4: Hey, Jay. By the way, the script says best friend.
3: Yes, it does, Peter. 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
3: Mm-hmm, because we had two things in common. Number one, we like to argue about everything. Driving, food, music.
4: No, we don't. And number two, when things annoy us or they perplex us or just don't seem to make any sense, whether it's something in the news or in our personal lives, we go, really, no, really.
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4: 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Jerry Seinfeld wondered why they refused to make the stall door go all the way to the floor in a public bathroom, but he didn't get an answer. 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
3: 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We spoke to the pet parent of a dog who's become a social media star to find out if pressing buttons on a soundboard with a paw or a nose is truly communicating or they're just showing off.
4: 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How about that?
3: 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No, really?
4: That's what we heard. So we spoke to some of the biggest champions of the hot dog eats hot dog world of competitive eating to get the answer. And those are just a few of the things we'll explore on the Really Know Really podcast with Jason Alexander and Peter Tilden.
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0: take any issue that is a problem in our country, any issue, and ask yourself why we can't solve that problem, and you will find a profit motive for some individual or entity that is protecting their turf. Why can't we solve cancer? A lot of people with far more expertise in medical matters than me believe that it's a whole lot more profitable to treat things long-term than to solve them. There was an executive at a tire company 80 years ago who said, we don't have to have tires that wear out. It's planned obsolescence. You could make a tire that would last forever, or at least last our lifetime, last the lifetime of the vehicle, but that wouldn't be profitable now, would it? And you could do that with most everything. Chinese birth tourism, why does it exist? Because some people make a lot of money off that, and those people use that money and influence to keep the policy from ever changing. You look at illegal immigration, there were a lot of people getting rich off of illegal immigration. The issue of birthright citizenship has been top of mind the last few weeks with the Supreme Court decision. And when we look at immigration to this country and illegal immigration and what we intended and what is right and what is proper, we were told for years you couldn't close the border. The problem was too big. It was multifaceted. So let's do nothing and let it get worse. But President Trump did close the border and did begin deporting. And once that happened, you started noticing that it wasn't as complicated as you thought. There were people who were creating winners and losers based on how much money they made on illegal immigration. So a news story out, a South Texas hospital caught advertising birth packages on billboards inside Mexico. Greg Abbott has ordered officials to determine whether it violated Texas law. Former Republican Rep. Myra Flores posted a photo of the billboard she says was in Reynosa, Tamaulipas, Mexico, which went viral after being caught. The hospital says it immediately ceased the campaign. The story from KVU in Austin.
1: Governor Greg Abbott orders an immediate investigation into a South Texas hospital accused of marketing to foreign nationals. The directive targets Mission Regional Medical Center, alleging the facility is advertising birth packages abroad in order to profit from what officials call birth tourism. The governor says American citizenship isn't for sale and wants the state health agency to check for any law violations. If proof of wrongdoing is found, the hospital could face fines or even criminal prosecution, with the governor promising tougher state laws to stop the practice during the next legislative session. KVU reached out to Mission Regional Medical Center. They sent us the following statement, reading that the hospitals across the country and throughout the region share information about the healthcare services provided. It goes on to say, quote, the marketing materials regarding maternity services are no longer in use due to any unintended misunderstanding, and they plan to work cooperatively with local and state officials.
0: Oh, it's just a misunderstanding. Every licensing, every regulation, a lot of dollars these folks receive are from state and federal agencies. You could shut them down in a second. In a second, if you wanted to. They wouldn't try this if they didn't think they could get away with it. The hospital had an international maternity website entitled Have My Baby in Texas. Isn't that interesting? Spokesman for Mission Regional Medical Center said the hospital has discontinued its maternity marketing materials, quote, due to any unintended misunderstanding. I don't think there's any misunderstanding at all. The billboard, written in Spanish and English, advertised bundled birth packages starting at $39.50. $3,950 for natural birth and $5,525 for C-section birth packages. Advertised services that come with packages include breastfeeding support and prenatal classes, private delivery and postpartum rooms, NICU discharge education rooms, and, quote, much more. You think that much more might include some help with some legal documentation? The website featured multiple testimonials of success stories from their maternity services, including a review from as far as Mexico City. Social media posts also echo similar messaging, targeting non-U.S. residents to come to their hospital, with one translated post on Instagram stating, "Are you pregnant, living abroad, and looking to welcome your baby to South Texas? Look no further." See, this is the problem with birthright citizenship. We would normally not have a problem with a hospital marketing their services to anyone to partake of them, unless the hospital was already overcrowded. They're a service delivery provider. Wouldn't have a problem with that. But when you can have your baby on American soil and get immediate American citizenship, creating all sorts of problems that we've all dealt with and decided we're not going to continue dealing with in that manner any longer, then this becomes a nefarious act. This is yet another reason why birthright citizenship is so wrong. And the Supreme Court knows it. There's been a lot written that Justice Kavanaugh since then opened the door to a change in law that would correct what they call cure what was the intention, because nobody intended what we've ended up with. The reality is we all know that a country cannot sustain itself if people from around the world are allowed to invade without any regulation, without any sense of strategic admission. We all know that. And the people who do know that but work against us are people who want to transform the United States away from what it is into something that they can control or profit off of or rise to a political position of power over, because they don't feel that the natives would ever vote for them and their crazy ideas and their crazy views and their crazy policy plans. So yet you've been left with this ugly situation from within, where we're having to deal with a situation that frankly was worsened by illegal immigration itself. A situation where you've had people come to this country who arrive in this country and begin the process of hating it the moment they arrive. That's what we're dealing with. And a lot of very naive Americans who cannot see through that.
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9: 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Next Tuesday, the season 3 debut of the Netflix sports reality series Quarterback, featuring Jaden Daniels, Baker Mayfield, Cam Ward, and Joe Flacco. 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Next Thursday, the debut of the new Netflix comedy starring Will Ferrell, The Hawk. Next Friday, the launch of the Netflix romance film Heartstopper Forever and the Mexican drama thriller Desire. 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Next Tuesday on Paramount Plus, the docuseries premiere of The Real Wolf of Wall Street. Next Wednesday on Apple TV, the launch of Lucky, starring Anya Taylor-Joy. Next Wednesday on Amazon Prime Video, the start of the new action comedy Ride or Die, starring Hannah Waddingham and Octavia Spencer. 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

0: there's always somebody whose manager tells them, hey, you haven't had a hit in a while. Hey, you haven't been in a movie in a while. You need to do something real stupid to put yourself out there. The more stupid and ridiculous, the more likely it'll be covered. Don't worry about saying something so stupid, because all that matters is that you will be the subject of debate. And then the Chyron, that little graphic at the bottom, that'll say your name. So whether it's Fox or CNN or MSNBC, it'll say Alicia Keys says women need equal rights. And all anybody will remember, if the volume's down, they'll just see Alicia Keys. If the volume's up, they're not paying attention anyway. The only thing that will matter is Alicia Keys. More Alicia Keys. And by the way, this is why actors and singers are always jumping up and claiming, you know, to defend the rights of the indigenous, left-handed, lesbian, mobility impaired, mute person, because this is how you keep your name in the public light. If you go to work every day, if you wake up and get the family ready and send them off, or if you're a caretaker for your elderly parent or for your disabled child, you don't need everybody talking about you. In fact, chances are you don't want anybody talking about you. You just kind of want to disappear under the radar, because everybody talking about you means somebody's criticizing you. When you're a singer or an actor, you are desperately trying to be noticed at all times. If you ever walk along the strip in Vegas or parts of New York, there'll be these guys and they pop, they'll take the cards and they pop the cards. They're usually little Guatemalan or Honduran dudes. I don't know who they use now, because those guys might have been deported, but they just stand in the background and they pop the card one on the other. And it's designed to make you turn and look. And when that happens, they will hand to you the card for a free drink inside the strip club or the cabaret show. Or if you're a married couple, they'll offer you a card for a show that a married couple's more likely to go to. If you're a group of single guys, you're a perfect target for a strip club. So they hand you that card. But the point is, they got to get noticed. Because for every person that they direct into the strip club or the cabaret show or the lounge show or whatever else, they get a commission. Well, it's kind of like that for actors and singers. There's always, no matter how hot you've been, there's always the hot new thing that's being talked about. There's always the new Ben Affleck or the new, who was the one that was with Brad Pitt? What was the one? What? No, after Angelina Jolie. Or no, before Angelina Jolie, the one that was on, yeah, Jennifer Aniston. There's always the hot new Julia Roberts. So you got to do something so that people will show up at your concerts and put you in the movie. So it's Alicia Keys' turn. It's been 100 years since the Equal Rights Amendment was first introduced. And she doesn't understand that women have the same constitutional rights as women as men. She just wants you to talk about her. So we'll oblige. Here we are. Here's Alicia Keys. Women want equal rights. Here we go.
1: Did you know that it's been 100 years since the Equal Rights Amendment was first introduced? And now, still, women don't have an explicit guarantee to equal rights under the U.S. Constitution. Can you believe that? I couldn't even believe that was real. I mean, women are not asking for special rights, just equal rights. Let's turn outrage into authorship. If it's the 250th celebration of the country, isn't it time to update some things? What rights or guarantees do you feel all women should have in America? That's a good question. I'm not here to speak for you. I just want to pass you the mic. So have your say at peoplesbillofrights250.org. Not red, not blue, just you.
0: Oh, please. You know, there are certain women out there who try to elevate themselves on the basis of speaking for women. And they will often talk about how much money women make compared to men. And then there'll be a Thomas Sowell who will pull out the data and show dangerous jobs tend to pay more than clerical jobs. It turns out men working in clerical jobs don't make as much as men working in dangerous jobs. My friend, Uncle Jerry, his son Chad, for years before he had a motorcycle accident, he used to be one of the guys that would climb up to the top of the telephone tower. Now, I don't know about you. I'm not necessarily unnaturally scared of heights, but I don't want to crawl up there. And one of the things, I asked him about this, and he said, well, one of the things it's hard to get used to is those towers have to sway, right? What's the country song, Jim? Like a tree out in the backyard that bends but doesn't break. You remember that song? Well, it's like that. He says those towers, they have a little give to them. That give is what keeps them from breaking over. And so when you're up there at the top changing out the bulbs and changing out the fuses, that thing is swaying with you a little. Well, he got paid a lot of money. I don't remember what it was, but per hour, it was an insane amount of money. Now, you're not working 8 hours a day, so you're not doing that. But one day of work for him was more than a week for most people because it was highly, highly dangerous. There aren't people lining up to do that. This whole silly idea that somehow, some way, women are getting the short end of the stick. If you want to know how women got the short end of the stick, I'll tell you. Women have to bleed every month. That's unpleasant. No, nobody's happy about that. No man. That's why I don't understand men that want to be women. And they create these, I don't want to gross you out because you might be eating, but these men, they create these moments so that they have something so awful as a period. No woman thinks that's a good thing. That's their lot in life. That's what God assigned them. But nobody's signing up for that. My goodness alive. And then women have to, childbirth is their burden. My goodness, I can't imagine. I don't know that there's anything that's so awful in life. And they do it. Somehow, some way, they do it. But this idea that women need an equal right, you have equal rights. You sound silly saying stuff like that. You sound absurd. Stop. You're embarrassing other women. Women have it great in this country. You want to know where women don't have it great? Do you notice the Muslim countries have a men's soccer team but not a women's soccer team? You want to make life better for women? Go to the Middle East. Go to Pakistan. That'd be a good place to start. But you wouldn't dare do that there. Or if you did, you'd cover your head. Because even Hillary Clinton, little miss, I'm the defender of all women, she covered her head like they told her to when she went to the Middle East, didn't she?
2: Ladies and gentlemen, Elvis has left the building. Thank you and good night.
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9: If a friendship is about give and take, but we just want to give, and we're like, oh, I don't want to take, I don't want to impose, I don't want to inconvenience her, then you're not reaping the full benefits of friendship.
10: Peace out. I'm Sue Guzman, Fox News. Embattled Democratic Maine U.S. Senate candidate Graham Platner exits the race following a new sexual assault allegation. Details from Fox's Kristen Goodwin.
11: Graham Platner revealing in a video on X, he's suspending his Maine Senate bid.
12: We believe that for the movement to continue, can't be made.
11: The 41-year-old oyster farmer and Marine veteran secured the Democratic nomination to take on incumbent GOP Senator Susan Collins, but he's faced a string of controversies, including an accusation from a former girlfriend that he sexually assaulted her, which he denies.
12: I have faced some very serious allegations, and I just want to make it clear, this is all false.
11: Stressing the decision to leave the race is not an admission of guilt. The Maine Democratic Party revealing it will hold a convention to replace him. Kristen Goodwin, Fox News.
10: Pennsylvania Democrat Senator John Fetterman with reaction on Fox's Jesse Water Primetime.
13: Why did you go in on this dirtbag? But yeah, it's like, this is your legacy, P. Hustle. And now, adios, trash bag.
10: President Trump putting Iran on notice for a second day in a row. Fox's Mike Tobin is more from Tel Aviv.
14: Central Command confirms that another round of airstrikes is underway in Iran. Quote, to further degrade Iran's ability to interfere with the freedom of navigation in the Strait of Hormuz. The president indicated that he had just lost his patience with his Iranian counterparts.
15: They're cuckoo. There's something wrong with these people. And for 47 years, they've been the bully of the Middle East, and they're not the bully anymore.
14: CENTCOM says the U.S. now has 20 warships in the region, two carrier strike groups.
10: And the United States now says it has ended the latest round of airstrikes after hitting some 90 targets. America's listening to Fox News.
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10: President Trump and NATO Secretary General say this week's leader summit in Turkey was a big success. But how is the alliance set for the future? Fox's Jonathan Savage takes a closer look.
20: This summit was meant to show NATO's preparing for a new reality where the U.S. takes less of a role defending Europe. But it began with President Trump criticizing some allies. Not a problem, said Secretary General Mark Rutte.
21: I truly believe in families which are able to deal with disagreements and do not try to put them under the carpet. Because you know one day it will burst out and then it's too late.
20: President Trump and Secretary General Rutte both talked about unity as the summit ended. but they emphasise that unity depends on European leaders keeping their promise to shoulder more of the burden. In Ankara, Turkey, Jonathan Savage, Fox News.
10: A former Wisconsin judge will not serve jail time for helping a migrant evade ICE officers. Fox's Garrett Tenney reports.
1: No prison time and just a $5,000 fine for former Milwaukee County Circuit Judge Hannah Dugan, which is far less than the 5 years behind bars that she was looking at. U.S. District Judge Lynn Edelman explained that prison time was not necessary given Dugan's decades of public service, saying there is no indication the defendant acted for personal or private gain. This isn't like the cases of public corruption. This is a situation where an otherwise good person, upset by immigration enforcement in this country, a sentiment widely shared, made a bad decision in the moment.
10: Critics say it's not up to judges like Dugan to take the law into their own hands. Number of people confirmed dead in Venezuela's massive twin earthquakes now topping 3,800. Nearly 17,000 injured and tens of thousands are unaccounted for. Thousands facing challenges, including things like accessing clean water, as well as sanitation and hygiene services. Many are living in temporary shelters, while health officials are dealing with a number of issues, including respiratory infections and dengue. I'm Sue Guzman. This is Fox News.
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8: They say it happened over 18 years at least four different schools at the hands of the same two men, Ronnie and Donnie Stoner. Those men, trusted educators, football coaches, and twins, are now facing more than 50 charges related to alleged child sex abuse. So why did it take so long? This is a story about a group of women who say they survived the abuse, who took matters into their own hands and are still fighting for the girls they used to be.
12: I don't know anything about this. No one ever came forward.
8: They're telling their story in a new season of Dig, coming soon from the Kentucky Center for Investigative Reporting.
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13: Plattner drops out. I'm Ted Lindner, Fox News. As expected, Graham Plattner announced on Wednesday night he plans to withdraw from the U.S. Senate race in Maine after facing an allegation of sexual assault.
14: I think, as many of you know, over the past couple days, I have faced some very serious allegations, and I just want to make it clear, this is all false. The things that have been claimed did not happen. It's not real.
13: The embattled Democrat posting the announcement on X, the main Democratic Party expected to hold a convention to replace Plattner. The Pentagon announcing a new round of powerful strikes against Iran in retaliation for attacks on three commercial vessels in the Strait of Hormuz.
15: After three tankers were struck in the Strait of Hormuz Tuesday, the U.S. revoked a license allowing Iran to sell oil as part of the Memorandum of Understanding. Before he left the NATO summit in Ankara, Turkey, President Trump said he understood the MOU is over, but that full conflict would not resume.
16: Will we go tonight? You know, normally I wouldn't tell you, but you know what? There's not a thing they can do about it. So the answer is probably.
15: CENTCOM then confirmed it had conducted additional strikes against Iran to, quote, further degrade their ability to threaten the freedom of navigation in the Strait of Hormuz.
13: Fox's Jessica Rosenthal. The U.S. military now says it's ended its latest round of airstrikes after hitting 90 targets. The renewed airstrikes prompted Secretary of War Pete Hegseth to cancel a visit to Israel.
17: Secretary Hegseth was reportedly set for in-person discussions with Prime Minister Benjamin Netanyahu and other officials. The cancellation was confirmed by an Israeli official not long after President Trump declared that the Memorandum of Understanding between the U.S. and Iran was over and missile attacks began again. Also said to be be part of the meeting between Hegseth and Netanyahu was the potential sale of F-35 jets with stealth technology to Turkey. Netanyahu has publicly said he's against that sale.
13: Fox's Grinnell Scott. 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
20: Temperatures being 30 degrees above average.
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13: No prison time for a former Wisconsin judge convicted of obstructing ICE agents last year.
21: Former Milwaukee County Judge Hannah Dugan is spared a prison sentence, even probation, receiving only a $5,000 fine after jurors convicted her last year of obstructing federal immigration agents for helping an illegal immigrant in her court on a battery charge dodge the ICE agents. Dugan addressed the court for the first time ahead of sentencing, saying in part that she's a public servant who is just trying to do her job. Prosecutors sought over a year in prison for Dugan, arguing she abused the authority of her office to interfere with federal law enforcement. Jeff Manasso, Fox News.
13: Oil prices creeping up again after the U.S. and Iran exchanged a new round of attacks. Fox Business's Edward Lawrence with more.
22: Gas prices overnight, they remain the same here in the United States, holding steady. But WTI oil prices, they are inching up. Now, it seems Iran pushed President Trump too far. So now Operation Economic Fury is being reinstated. The U.S. Treasury Department revoked licenses for other countries and companies to buy Iranian oil. There are still sanctions, strict sanctions on Iran, and all the frozen assets for Iran remain frozen. Now, the New York Federal Reserve President John Williams says that oil, inflation, and the economy are all connected. So if oil prices rise, that puts pressure on inflation possibly rising, which in turn could have the Federal Reserve increasing interest rates.
13: President Trump has suggested more U.S. strikes could be coming. He believes negotiators are wasting their time. And authorities in southern China saying 39 people have died in flooding from Tropical Storm Maysak as Taiwan and China's east coast braced for another major storm expected to make landfall in the coming days. Most of the deaths related to the breach of a dam in an area east of the city of Nanning. Maysak brought record rainfall starting Saturday, breaching reservoirs and stranding people for days in homes and other buildings. The previously announced number of dead was only 6 people, but that rose over the last 24 hours. I'm Ted Lindner. This is Fox News.
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10: Plattner drops out. I'm Ted Lindner, Fox News. As expected, Graham Plattner announced on Wednesday night he plans to withdraw from the U.S. Senate race in Maine after facing an allegation of sexual assault.
11: I think as many of you know, over the past couple days, I have faced some very serious allegations, and I just want to make it clear, this is all false. The things that have been claimed did not happen. It's not real.
10: The embattled Democrat posting the announcement on X, the main Democratic Party expected to hold a convention to replace Plattner. The Pentagon announcing a new round of powerful strikes against Iran in retaliation for attacks on three commercial vessels in the Strait of Hormuz.
12: After three tankers were struck in the Strait of Hormuz Tuesday, the U.S. revoked a license allowing Iran to sell oil as part of the Memorandum of Understanding. Before he left the NATO summit in Ankara, Turkey, President Trump said he understood the MOU is over, but that full conflict would not resume.
13: Will we go tonight? You know, normally I wouldn't tell you. I wouldn't tell you, but you know what? There's not a thing they can do about it. So the answer is probably.
12: CENTCOM then confirmed it had conducted additional strikes against Iran to, quote, further degrade their ability to threaten the freedom of navigation in the Strait of Hormuz.
10: Fox's Jessica Rosenthal. The U.S. military now says it's ended its latest round of airstrikes after hitting 90 targets. The renewed airstrikes prompted Secretary of War Pete Hegseth to cancel a visit to Israel.
14: Secretary Hegseth was reportedly set for in-person discussions with Prime Minister Benjamin Netanyahu and other officials. The cancellation was confirmed by an Israeli official not long after President Trump declared that the Memorandum of Understanding between the U.S. and Iran was over and missile attacks began again. Also said to be part of the meeting between Hegseth and Netanyahu was the potential sale of F-35 jets with stealth technology to Turkey. Netanyahu has publicly said he's against that sale.
10: Fox's Grinnell Scott. 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
15: 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Just click listen, then swipe right and hear the latest news updates on your time. 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
10: No prison time for a former Wisconsin judge convicted of obstructing ICE agents last year.
19: Former Milwaukee County Judge Hannah Dugan is spared a prison sentence, even probation, receiving only a $5,000 fine after jurors convicted her last year of obstructing federal immigration agents for helping an illegal immigrant in her court on a battery charge dodge the ICE agents. Dugan addressed the court for the first time ahead of sentencing, saying in part that she's a public servant who is just trying to do her job. Prosecutors sought over a year in prison for Dugan, arguing she abused the authority of her office to interfere with federal law enforcement. Jeff Manasso, Fox News.
10: Oil prices creeping up again after the U.S. and Iran exchanged a new round of attacks. Fox Business's Edward Lawrence with more.
20: Gas prices overnight, they remain the same here in the United States, holding steady. But WTI oil prices, they are inching up. Now, it seems Iran pushed President Trump too far. So now Operation Economic Fury is being reinstated. The U.S. Treasury Department revoked licenses for other countries and companies to buy Iranian oil. There are still sanctions, strict sanctions on Iran, and all the frozen assets for Iran remain frozen. Now, the New York Federal Reserve President John Williams says that oil inflation and the economy are all connected. So if oil prices rise, that puts pressure on inflation possibly rising, which in turn could have the Federal Reserve increasing interest rates.
10: President Trump has suggested more U.S. strikes could be coming. He believes negotiators are wasting their time. And authorities in southern China saying 39 people have died in flooding from Tropical Storm Maysak as Taiwan and China's east coast braced for another major storm expected to make landfall in the coming days. Most of the deaths related to the breach of a dam in an area east of the city of Nanning. Maysak brought record rainfall starting Saturday, breaching reservoirs and stranding people for days in homes and other buildings. The previously announced number of dead was only 6 people, but that rose over the last 24 hours. I'm Ted Lindner. This is Fox News.
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3: How's it going, fellow sports fans? It's Andy West. Let's look back on this day in sports history, July 9th. We'll start today in 1968, where Wilt Chamberlain becomes the first reigning NBA MVP to be traded the next season, when he moves from the Philadelphia 76ers to the LA Lakers. The Sixers got three players in return. Wilt played four seasons in LA, helping the Lakers to the finals three times and winning a championship in 1972. None of the players Philadelphia received made any impact at all, and the team spiraled downward in the following years. The low point came in 1973 when the Sixers went an abysmal 9-73, the worst record in NBA history. Jumping way ahead today in 2005, it took 847 regular season games at Coors Field, the most any stadium needed, before hosting its first 1-0 game. The lowest total run scored in a game at Coors Field before Colorado's 1-0 win over San Diego was 2-0. And today in 2016, Serena Williams wins her record-tying 22nd Grand Slam title by beating Angelique Kerber in the Wimbledon final. Williams pulled even with Steffi Graf for the most major championships in the Open era, which began in 1968.
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6: Hitting Iran again. I'm Ted Lindner, Fox News. The Pentagon Wednesday announcing a new round of powerful strikes against Iran in retaliation for attacks on three commercial vessels in the Strait of Hormuz.
7: After three tankers were struck in the Strait of Hormuz Tuesday, the U.S. revoked a license allowing Iran to sell oil as part of the Memorandum of Understanding. Before he left the NATO summit in Ankara, Turkey, President Trump said he understood the MOU is over, but that full conflict would not resume.
8: Will we go tonight? You know, normally I wouldn't tell you, but you know what? There's not a thing they can do about it. So the answer is probably.
7: CENTCOM then confirmed it had conducted additional strikes against Iran to, quote, further degrade their ability to threaten the freedom of navigation in the Strait of Hormuz.
6: Fox's Jessica Rosenthal. The U.S. military now says that it ended the latest round of airstrikes after hitting 90 targets. The renewed airstrikes prompting Secretary of War Pete Hegseth to cancel a visit to Israel.
9: Secretary Hegseth was reportedly set for in-person discussions with Prime Minister Benjamin Netanyahu and other officials. The cancellation was confirmed by an Israeli official not long after President Trump declared that the Memorandum of Understanding between the U.S. and Iran was over and missile attacks began again. Also said to be part of the meeting between Hegseth and Netanyahu was the potential sale of F-35 jets with stealth technology to Turkey. Netanyahu has publicly said he's against that sale. Grinnell Scott, Fox News.
6: And as expected, Graham Plattner announced that he plans to withdraw from the U.S. Senate race in Maine after facing an allegation of sexual assault.
10: I think, as many of you know, over the past couple days, I have faced some very serious allegations, and I just want to make it clear, this is all false. The things that have been claimed did not happen. It's not real.
6: The Maine Democrat Party expected to hold a convention to replace Plattner. 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
6: No prison time for a former Wisconsin judge convicted of obstructing ICE agents last year.
15: Former Milwaukee County Judge Hannah Dugan is spared a prison sentence, even probation, receiving only a $5,000 fine after jurors convicted her last year of obstructing federal immigration agents for helping an illegal immigrant in her court on a battery charge dodge the ICE agents. Dugan addressed the court for the first time ahead of sentencing, saying in part that she's a public servant who was just trying to do her job. Federal prosecutors sought over a year in prison for Dugan, arguing she abused the authority of her office to interfere with federal law enforcement. Jeff Manasso, Fox News.
6: Oil prices creeping up again after the U.S. and Iran exchanged a new round of attacks. Fox Business's Edward Lawrence with more details from the White House.
16: Gas prices overnight, they remain the same here in the United States, holding steady. But WTI oil prices, they are inching up. Now, it seems Iran pushed President Trump too far. So now Operation Economic Fury is being reinstated. The U.S. Treasury Department revoked licenses for other countries and companies to buy Iranian oil. There are still sanctions, strict sanctions on Iran, and all the frozen assets for Iran remain frozen. Now, the New York Federal Reserve President John Williams says that oil inflation and the economy are all connected. So if oil prices rise, that puts pressure on inflation possibly rising, which in turn could have the Federal Reserve increasing interest rates.
6: President Trump suggested that more U.S. strikes could be coming. He believes negotiators are wasting their time. And authorities in southern China saying Thursday that 39 people have died in flooding from Tropical Storm Maysak as Taiwan and China's east coast brace for another major storm expected to make landfall in the coming days. Most of the deaths related to the breach of a dam in an area east of the city of Nanning. Maysak brought record rainfall starting Saturday that breached reservoirs and stranded people for days. I'm Ted Lindner. This is Fox News.
17: Did you know that on average, we make 35,000 choices a day? 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
9: News. I'm Sue Guzman. Maine Democratic Senate hopeful Graham Plattner withdrawing from the race after a former girlfriend accused him of rape.
10: I'm immensely proud of what we have built, and I have the utmost faith that we will continue to build, and we will continue to move towards a better future.
9: U.S. launching new airstrikes against Iran early Thursday, hitting 90 targets. Tehran responded by targeting Bahrain, Kuwait, and Qatar. Federal judge ordering President Trump to pay author E. Jean Carroll the $5.8 million owed from convictions of sexually abusing and defaming her.
11: Lawyers for President Trump say he can't pay E. Jean Carroll the $5 million civil judgment she was awarded because proceedings are still pending before the Supreme Court. The president is asking the court for a rehearing.
9: Fox's Tanya J. Powers. 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

0: for spending time with us. Welcome into Friday Eve. It is time now for the mic drop with this morning's Mike Gavin.
1: Good morning. Well, air travelers know all too well what happens when your plane finally makes it to the gate. Dozens of passengers instinctively jump out of their seats, even though it won't get them out any faster. Now a major airline is clapping back and passengers aren't having it. In a recent social media post, Southwest Airlines felt the need to post the following. You won't get off the plane faster by standing up 0.001 seconds after the seatbelt sign turns off. Now, Gordon, each of those 18 words was separated by a clapping emoji, emphasizing the airline's point and setting off social media commenters, many of whom clapped back with their own emoji-laden statements. One person wrote, I have to pee and I'm afraid of plane bathrooms. Another wrote, maybe I need to stretch my legs after sitting in your cramped plane. Mm. Others chimed in saying that it's not about getting off the plane faster.
0: Oh, yeah?
1: I mean,
0: then what is it?
1: I can see the stretching your legs thing. Like, I know when I'm sitting there, I'm like, I want to get up as soon as possible to stretch my legs.
0: Yeah.
1: But I'm not standing out in the aisle kind of waiting with my bags thinking that I'm going to get off any faster.
0: Well, listen, logistically speaking, you want to get up and stretch your legs. But if you're in like a 3-3 type plane, you can only do so if you're on the aisle. Otherwise,
1: right,
0: you're going to bang your head on the overhead compartment if you stand up.
1: Done
0: then
1: that.
0: You got to hunch over the seat in front of you and you hurt your back.
1: Yes.
0: So
1: been there and done that.
0: Sit down.
1: by all accounts. Yeah, I mean, like, it's annoying because normally I would agree with Southwest's point here. I think it's kind of dumb when everybody jumps up and grabs their bags and then stands in the aisle. But the way they did it here makes me now, you know, kind of disagree with the whole notion.
0: Yeah.
1: Kind of feel dirty about agreeing with them.
0: And the hand clap emoji was after every word.
1: After every word, yes.
0: Which means essentially like, hey, pay attention here, or I'm talking to you, or you really need to hear this, or something like that.
1: Right, pretend you're doing that in real life, and you're saying, you won't
0: listen
1: get off
0: me.
1: The plane.
0: Okay.
1: Listen to me. Listen to every single word that I'm saying, that kind of thing. not good. And we know that drinking soda isn't often recommended by most health professionals, but what if I told you that a woman was prescribed drinking Diet Coke in order to heal her stomach? This comes from the New England Journal of Medicine, in which doctors report that a patient had been experiencing a burning pain in her upper abdomen, and it was later found that she had a mass in her stomach caused by her use of GLP-1 medication. The fix? 1.5 liters a day of soda. In this case, it was diet soda due to the woman's history of diabetes. And surprise, surprise, it worked. During her second day of treatment, the patient reported a tugging sensation in her stomach, after which her nausea and discomfort disappeared. Tests later confirmed that the mass was gone.
0: Wow.
1: Yeah.
0: Is that... I think that's along the lines of like have a soda or something carbonated when you feel weird.
1: I guess so,
0: Burp out whatever is going on in your gut.
1: This takes it to the extreme, I guess.
0: But this is 1.5 liters?
1: 1.5 liters a day.
0: That's the big bottle
1: in your
0: local convenience store, right?
1: Yeah, yeah.
0: Plus another half of that?
1: I know. I wish doctors would do this all the time, just prescribe things that we like anyway, like to make us feel better. Like, you know what? You have to have 2 plates of buffalo wings a day,
0: right?
1: You know, or like a big sub sandwich every day. Mm-hmm. That's going to make you feel better. That would be nice.
0: Or like, Sam Adams seasonal,
1: yes,
0: right? We need that.
1: Yes.
0: Thanks, Mike.
1: I need beer to make me feel better.
0: 13 minutes in front of the hour.
2: 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Now, seeing my grandson out on the water, it means everything to me. Watching him and taking in the blue waves, the sea breeze, the blurry horizon.
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5: The nominations for this year's Primetime Emmy Awards are out. The final season of HBO Max's Hacks leads the comedy field with 24 nominations.
6: Kelly Kilpatrick thinks I'm gay and you're my secret wife, so we have to spend the weekend pretending to be lesbian lovers so I can get that Carol Burnett jumpsuit.
7: What?
5: That's a record for a comedy series, besting the previous record of 23 held by The Bear in 2024 and The Studio last year. Also in comedy, Rob Reiner received a posthumous nomination for guest actor for his role in season 4 of The Bear. On the drama side, The Pitt landed the most nominations with 25. The 78th Emmy Awards will take place September 14th in Los Angeles. The live-action adaptation of Moana is set for an underwhelming start at the box office. The Disney film is expected to make between $60 and $65 million in its debut weekend. Some projections have the musical making about $40 million, with the film carrying a production budget of $250 million.
8: Well, I'm running down the road trying to loosen my load. I got seven women on my mind.
5: The Eagles are extending their residency at the Sphere in Las Vegas. The band has added 4 new shows to their run in December, solidifying the group as the venue's longest-running residency. The new shows follow the previously announced fall 2026 Sphere dates. The dates run from September 18th through December 12th. Tickets for the new December shows go on sale July 17th. That's your entertainment report. I'm Chris Caraggio.

0: An all-star team of the world's best journalists bring you the facts each and every morning. 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
1: Thanks for joining us. A new analysis finds that the cost of Obamacare coverage is expected to rise by a median of 14% next year. It would mark the second straight year of double-digit premium increases in the individual market. KFF says customers could be on the hook for thousands of more dollars in costs, worsening the health affordability crisis. Insurers blame the hikes on rising costs of healthcare services and the expiration of enhanced Affordable Care Act subsidies. KFF examined 77 health plans' preliminary rate filings in 16 states and the District of Columbia. Some enrollees will get subsidies that would cushion the blow, but individuals who earn about $64,000 a year won't qualify. The higher out-of-pocket costs are motivating some healthier enrollees who are more price-sensitive to drop their coverage. That, in turn, makes the overall pool of enrollees sicker and more expensive to care for. 8 minutes in front of the hour on This Morning. Once again, here's Nicole Murray.
0: And now, the three big things you need to know. Number one.
2: Democratic nominee Graham Plattner said he will abandon his campaign for Senate in Maine after rape allegations surfaced. Plattner in a video statement talking about the search for his replacement.
3: I'm not trying to dictate to anyone who it should be or how we get there, but I will say this. It needs to be open, transparent, and democratic. It needs to be reflecting the will and the values of the people that built this movement.
2: Democrats must find a replacement by July 27th.
0: Number two.
2: More than 30 people have been injured when a public bus crashed into a building in Maryland. Baltimore County Fire Chief Joe Dixon.
4: We do not know a cause. Of course, that's going to be under investigation. It certainly hasn't been determined yet. Our primary concern now, we have over 100 first responders on scene right now trying to take care of the needs of those that were involved.
2: Officials say one critical patient was extracted and taken to a hospital.
0: Number three.
2: Oil prices rose and stock markets dropped in shaky trading worldwide yesterday after President Trump raised doubts about the temporary truce in the war with Iran. Trump speaking at the NATO summit in Turkey regarding energy prices.
5: And it didn't go very high, and now it's coming way down, and you're going to see oil drop very low. Now, maybe we'll do some other things that could lift it a little bit, but I don't think it's going to lift it a lot at all.
2: Oil prices have since eased, dropping by as much as 1% this morning. A suspect is in custody after eight people, including four children, were shot during a 4th of July family barbecue in Brooklyn's Coney Island. Police said the 44-year-old suspect is being charged with multiple counts of attempted murder. Officials say the death toll in Venezuela has climbed to more than 3,800 people in the wake of the two powerful earthquakes that devastated the country last month. Nine Americans are among the dead, and at least 16,000 others were injured. A California family has filed a lawsuit against a Los Angeles area fitness club after surveillance video appears to show a child care worker throwing their 23-month-old son over her head. The complaint alleges the toddler suffered a traumatic brain injury from the incident. Generation Z is ditching the traditional milestone of getting a driver's license. Today, less than 45% of 17-year-olds have a license. Experts say this is likely due to soaring insurance costs and driving anxiety.
1: Get your license so you can help your parents out.
2: Yeah, right.
1: Goodness gracious.
2: How on earth do you get around without a license? Like, does that mean they're Ubering anywhere?
1: Put the video game down. Go get your license.
2: Well, driving anxiety. I know people with that. I don't know how you combat that, though.
1: 6 minutes now in front of the hour.
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10: 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I wore the label of ex-gay with pride. That was all until, well, we'll get to that part.
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5: Back at it in Iran. I'm Chris Foster, Fox News. There have been more airstrikes and more Iranian missiles fired at U.S. military sites in Kuwait, Bahrain, and Qatar.
6: CENTCOM says it hit about 90 Iranian military targets, including air defense systems, coastal surveillance assets, and missile and drone storage sites. U.S. forces say they are trying to degrade Iran's ability to attack commercial shipping in the Strait of Hormuz after Tehran hit three ships earlier this week.
5: Fox's Manon Rivera, President Trump on Air Force One.
7: They called a little while ago. They want to make a deal so badly. I just don't know if they're worthy of making a deal. I don't know that they're going to honor the deal. That's the problem.
5: He's back at the White House after a two-day NATO summit in Turkey.
8: This summit was meant to show NATO's preparing for a new reality where the U.S. takes less of a role defending Europe. But it began with President Trump criticizing some allies. Not a problem, said Secretary General Mark Rutte.
9: I truly believe in families which are able to deal with disagreements and do not try to put them under the carpet. Because you know one day it will burst out and then it's too late.
8: President Trump and Secretary General Rutte both talked about unity as the summit ended, but they emphasized that unity depends on European leaders keeping their promise to shoulder more of the burden. In Ankara, Turkey, Jonathan Savage, Fox News.
5: Maine Senate candidate Graham Plattner suspends his campaign 2 days after being accused of rape by a woman he dated 5 years ago.
10: We believe that for the movement to continue, it can't be made.
5: The Maine State Democratic Party has 2 weeks to name a replacement on the ballot to oppose Republican incumbent Susan Collins in November. Bonnie Tyler died. She was 75, the singer from Wales with one of the biggest songs of the 80s there, Total Eclipse of the Heart. 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
5: Judges in D.C. say no to putting President Trump's name back on the Kennedy Center.
14: A three-judge panel has denied a request from the Kennedy Center's board to keep President Donald Trump's name on the institution while the board appeals an earlier ruling that said the name change was illegal and had it rescinded. It's another setback for the Board of Trustees, of which President Trump is the chairman. The board had argued that the removal threatens to impede fundraising efforts, but the judges found that claim came without the support of specific facts or evidence. Trump's name was removed from the white marble facade in June. John Saucier, Fox News.
5: A federal trial date is set for a Virginia man accused of planting pipe bombs in D.C. on the eve of the Capitol riot.
15: Brian J. Cole Jr.'s trial set for February 16th, days after the judge ruled President Trump's mass pardons for Capitol rioters did not apply to him, refusing to dismiss the case.
16: Monday's decision was very heartbreaking. It appears largely adopted on the government's position with little or additional explanation.
15: Cole's mother, Delisha. Cole faces charges including interstate transportation of explosives, accused of placing two pipe bombs outside of the Republican and Democratic National Committee headquarters the night before the January 6, 2021 Capitol riot. Defense attorneys argued his alleged actions are tethered to the Capitol riot events and deserved a pardon, but the judge disagreeing.
5: Fox's Kristen Goodwin. A fire intentionally set at a mosque early Sunday is condemned by leaders of several religions in Philadelphia.
17: Faith leaders and elected officials from across the city coming together just days after this mass suspect carrying a bag and throwing a lit object into the front entryway of the Northeast Philadelphia Islamic Center. Investigators confirming the fire was intentionally set. Nobody was inside the mosque at the time those flames broke out, and the community is grateful for that. But the suspect is still on the run.
5: Fox 29's Shayna Ferreira. There is surveillance video now released of the suspect. I'm Chris Foster. This is Fox News.
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23: Ready to rock, ready to roll, as they say. All right, 7 minutes after the hour. Good morning and welcome to Thursday, July the 9th, year of our Lord, 2026, on the air, streaming live on your iHeartRadio app. This is the show that belongs to you. This is your morning show. I'm Michael Del Giorno. Honored to serve you. Jeffrey's got the sound, although I disagree with him. Red has the content. I'm sure I will sooner or later disagree with him. And I have your top stories. Graham Plattner is out. He has suspended his campaign for the United States Senate. Now all eyes turn to who will replace him. It won't be McDreamy. Patrick Dempsey saying, I thought long and hard about it. Do I want to serve in Congress? And the answer was, no. Not that it's not honorable, yeah. But no. No, I don't. Thank you. Although he would have looked like a great senator, wouldn't he? So now they'll have a convention to choose a candidate, and Plattner continues to want to keep his thumb on the scale of who is chosen, although I don't believe he'll have much say. Iran's Revolutionary Guard says it launched attacks on U.S. bases in Kuwait and Bahrain in retaliation to recent strikes. How recent are the strikes? Well, the president ordered new strikes on Iran, 90 targets in all. You'll hear in Sounds of the Day some that he's bragging about hitting. Radar systems in particular. The president is claiming Iran has since called him, wanting to make a deal again. And a video statement from the roommate and romantic partner of Charlie Kirk's assassin will be played in court today. Disagreement with Jeffrey? Bonnie Tyler. Yeah. Passing away at the age of 75. You're going to go with It's a Heartache. You're going to go with Total Eclipse of the Heart over It's a Heartache.
24: Absolutely.
23: Blasphemy, I say. Blasphemy.
24: Please.
23: Give me a little bit of It's a Heartache.
24: Hang on. I wasn't ready for that one.
23: One transports me to this, I don't know, late 70s. Well, It's a Heartache was first, right?
24: Yes.
23: Yeah, so one's late 70s, one's early 80s. Maybe I just get better feelings about late 70s, but... Yeah, listen to that. You need to reconsider.
0: Then he lets you down.
1: Sounds like a two-pack-a-day smoker right there.
23: That's what I like. Don't you play my clip low? He doesn't care for you. All right, do yours.
1: All right, so there is that. And then, I mean, seriously.
0: There's nothing I can do.
23: Two great songs. I'm going to go with It's a Heartache still.
1: Yeah.
23: Maybe we'll make that talk of the day. That's a good one.
2: 1977 versus 83.
23: Yeah, because one's LSU and the other is eighth grade. I don't know. I don't think it had anything to do with life at that time as much as I just liked It's a Heartache better.
1: She really was. She was fire. She was a great-looking lady.
23: We really don't know. We know she had an intestinal surgery and just never recovered. I think she's been in a coma since, right? And then finally passed away. Bonnie Tyler is gone at the age of 75. A part of all of our soundtracks of life. The quarterfinals in the World Cup continued. Tonight, France and Morocco from New England. Wouldn't it be funny if Tom Brady just showed up and started playing for one of them?
1: He could probably do it. He's good at everything he does.
23: This is my field in New England. I'm playing. I decided. France, obvious. The big favorite in this game. But here come the quarterfinals. And all this will be over what? This time next week? What's the championship?
1: Is it the 19th?
23: Yeah, I thought. I always get it and the Grand Platinum replacement date, which is the 27th, always confused. But I think soccer's over on the 19th. So a little bit over a week. But France should be the obvious winner tonight. All right, there's going to be a lot of buzz today about Graham Platner. And I think Nostradamus said he'd be gone by Friday. They would pick the Friday news cycle. So he did it a day earlier than I thought, 2 days later than Rory thought. But the inevitable has happened. So Graham Platner's out. Now the question becomes who replaces him. He made it very clear in his statement. This is not an admission of any guilt. It's just doing what's best. He's just always out on his back deck. Nothing fancy, just talking into his iPhone. And here's how we all found out he was suspending his campaign operations.
3: We are suspending campaign operations. This is incredibly difficult because I know that some will think it's an admission of guilt, and it most certainly is because of the structures that are being taken away from us by those in power. And I also feel an immense amount of responsibility to everyone who has worked so hard to get us to where we are.
23: These long pauses, I'm not certain he's not thinking about, why did I buy this place so close to the interstate?
1: Yeah.
23: I want to knock on doors sometimes when people buy homes. King?
2: Did you have to understand, Michael, this is Maine. There are not that many interstates in Maine.
23: Well, yeah, and somehow he found it, didn't he? All right, I'll continue.
3: We went toe-to-toe with one of the most entrenched political systems in the history of the world, and we won. We beat them on June 9th in overwhelming numbers. We did it the right way. We built a campaign. We engaged in electoral politics. We motivated people. We banded together. We did it the way that we were told we are supposed to make change. And we won. And now they are not going to let us have it.
23: It's real obvious the game that's being played. It has nothing to do with his failed character. I mean, is this a failed system or a failed candidate? That's the obvious question. You don't need me to pile on, and it's not worth your energy to pile on. But from swastikas to outrageous statements to allegations, this is not evidence of an establishment stealing from someone. And the trajectory was he was going to lose in the election. So he's going to try. He's got two problems. One, if this woman files criminal charges, she's got room within the statute of limitations in Maine to do so. So he may have a criminal problem. His political problem is either his failed policy, which I doubt it is and should be, his failed character, I suspect it was, not the system. But that's the way he's going to lay it out. And this is an attempt to feed a movement. Now, what will it actually feed? Well, this is the problem for the Democrats who are going to hold a convention in Maine to try to find someone to take his place by the 27th of July. This is Graham Plattner saying, I want to have a say in who's chosen, which isn't going to happen. And I want to build the pain. If you don't allow me to, my supporters will not back. So either way, it points to an easy Collins victory. And nobody really spends a whole lot of sweat thinking about that. The issue is, what does this mean to the socialist momentum within the Democrat Party? I mean, they still have the squad. AOC will be a top of the ticket leader in the nomination for president of the United States. They've got some radical Islamists, some radical socialists, all running pretty favorably in other places. I mean, my guess is the most that Graham Plattner can do is sabotage any chance for the Democrats to salvage this race in Maine. Very little effect. And if any effect, it will just rah-rah gin up some passion and energy within the already pretty ignorant and energetic socialist youth of America. But he's trying to turn this all into the system is stealing from him something he earned fair and square. The system was completely behind him. The allegations stacked up, and perhaps the party or even other socialist leaders had enough sticking up for him when the polls suggested he couldn't win. Now he offered them nothing. So Graham Plattner's gone, I suspect forever. Wants to have a say in who will replace him. That's not going to happen. And then wants to gin up enough animosity and mistrust to sabotage whoever the party chooses. Did I leave anything out, Red? That's pretty much how that one wraps up. Give or take, 17 yeah. buttons you got to push before you can talk?
2: No, I just semi-think that he's a true believer. I mean, he believed what the party was telling him, and they don't understand that the party turns on him the minute he doesn't become useful.
23: Yeah, they're behind you 100% as long as you can win. Once you can't win, you're of no use to them. And this can't be the moment he's realized that. Meanwhile, Iran. Okay, so the president used the analogy, I feel a little bit like Charlie Brown and Lucy when she's holding the ball to kick. This is a president who, from a military standpoint, has done everything flawless in Iran. From a diplomatic standpoint, or from a PR standpoint, couldn't have done worse. So just yesterday, we're thinking, hey, I think he's figured out. This is a 1,400-year enemy that's not going to change its stripes. They're going to win or we're going to win. They're never going to stop until you kill them. Now, unless you go in and kill every last one, you got to treat this like pest control. And we did some spraying, 90 targets. I think what the president would probably be bragging the most about is taking out their radar systems. This is going to make it very difficult for them to protect themselves or carry out any strikes in the Strait of Hormuz. But he hit a lot of other things too. And what does he do immediately after that? Oh, I got a call from them. They're wanting to make it. Here we go with the I want to make a deal like thing. The The deal. Enough for the deal. Just keep the Strait of Hormuz open and move on and bomb accordingly when necessary. We'll have more on that coming up. Rasmussen, this will depress you. This is our most depressing stat of the day. 2/3 of America, 67%, approve of the Supreme Court's ruling on birthright citizenship. The majority oppose any limits placed on birthright citizenship. And if you ask them, well, that's because you think it's Congress's job, right? Oh, 35% jump right in. Oh, yes, it's Congress's job. Congress should do that, not the president, not the Supreme Court. Okay. And then 51% disagree with that. So you pretty much got what little the American people understand about the issue. And another big loss. Toyota is wrapping up its entire production plant and moving it from Seattle to Texas. Another blue defeat, another red victory. In Texas, of all places, where they're starting the Texas Stock Exchange. We'll have to run that by Bonson, our money whiz. One chance to live this day. If you miss a little, you're going to miss a lot. And if you miss a lot, we're going to certainly miss you. We've got a lot of smart people that are going to walk with us here through these top stories at the kitchen table and make sure we understand them properly. Because we got to understand it together. We're all in this together. 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
10: How's it going, fellow sports fans? It's Andy West. Let's look back on this day in sports history, July 9th. We'll start today in 1968, where Wilt Chamberlain becomes the first reigning NBA MVP to be traded the next season when he moves from the Philadelphia 76ers to the LA Lakers. The Sixers got three players in return. Wilt played four seasons in LA, helping the Lakers to the finals three times and winning a championship in 1972. None of the players Philadelphia received made any impact at all, and the team spiraled downward in the following years. The low point came in 1973 when the Sixers went an abysmal 9-73, the worst record in NBA history. Jumping way ahead today in 2005, it took 847 regular season games at Coors Field, the most any stadium needed, before hosting its first 1-0 game. The lowest total run scored in a game at Coors Field before Colorado's 1-0 win over San Diego was 2-0. And today in 2016, Serena Williams wins her record-tying 22nd Grand Slam title by beating Angelique Kerber in the Wimbledon final. Williams pulled even with Steffi Graf for the most major championships in the Open era, which began in 1968.
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23: 27 minutes after the hour, welcome one and all to Thursday, July the 9th. Graham Plattner is dropping out of the race for United States Senate in Maine. Mark Mayfield has that story.
17: The Democrat announced his decision following a recent sexual assault allegation.
18: I intend to file my paperwork to withdraw.
17: In a video statement, Plattner railed against the political establishment and maintained his innocence. He claimed those in power are using the allegations to take away his ability to run for Senate by withholding funding. The Maine Democratic Party has announced in a statement posted to X that they have voted to hold a nominating convention to choose a new nominee. Plattner's problems appeared to come to a head following a report in Politico, where a woman who dated Plattner accused him of forcing her to have sex with him almost 5 years ago, despite repeated objections. I'm Mark Mayfield.
23: A video statement from the roommate and romantic partner of conservative activist Charlie Kirk's accused killer will be played in court today.
19: The police interview with Lance Twiggs is part of the prosecution's case against Tyler Robinson. It's being laid out during a week-long evidentiary hearing in Utah. Twiggs' video could be significant, with Robinson reportedly confessing to Twiggs about the murder. On Wednesday, the defense objected to playing the interview, saying it will violate Robinson's right to a fair trial. But the judge ruled it can be played with some redactions. At the end of the hearing, the judge will decide if there's enough evidence against Robinson to proceed to trial. I'm Tammy Trujillo.
23: Political strategists think Governor Gavin Newsom is launching his presidential campaign with his new national tour to help the Democrats. Well, you know you're in trouble when Gavin Newsom's coming to the rescue. More from Jason Capodonia.
20: Gathering favors for helping Democratic candidates across the nation. It's a smart move on the governor's part.
23: Republican strategist Matt Klink.
20: He, in particular, is going to be very vocal about all of the things that Donald Trump is doing wrong.
23: Meanwhile, Democratic strategist Steve Maviglio says Newsom will use the DOJ investigation against him to his advantage.
22: He's trying to portray himself as a victim in this investigation. He sees as an opportunity to go mano a mano with Trump.
1: Newsom plans to hit several states over the summer in a whirlwind tour starting in Nevada this week. I'm Jason Campadonia.
23: And Bonnie Tyler, singer, died at the age of 75. Her family said that she never really recovered from that surgery she had when she was rushed in May for intestinal surgery. Bonnie Tyler was 75 years old. Birthdays today, we got Tom Hanks at 70. Wonder Years' Fred Savage is 50. John Tesh, 74, and from Fox News, Jesse Waters, 48. If it's your birthday, happy birthday. We're so glad you were born.
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23: I want every father and grandfather listening to hear this. 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It's a threat you shouldn't ignore. And that's where Incogni comes in. Incogni sends legal removal requests to hundreds and hundreds of these companies on your behalf, and they keep fighting because these brokers keep coming back. Incogni removed my information from 350

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5: There was a murder in Central Ohio that many people still don't want to talk about. The man who committed that crime once sat on death row, but now he's on the run. His name is Lester Eubanks. Lester didn't tunnel out of prison or scale a stone wall. On a December morning in 1973, he and a small group of inmates were granted permission to walk outside prison walls. His handcuffs were taken off. He changed into civilian clothing, and he and three others were driven to a local mall. They were told they could wander the stores and were asked to return to a designated meeting spot. Hours later, all the inmates came back, except Lester Eubanks, and he hasn't been seen since.
6: He had a full plan. The guy had a plan.
7: I was just astounded that this could actually happen.
5: There were many years when it seemed like no one was even looking for Lester, but recently, his whereabouts have become the focus of the U.S. Marshals Service, the federal agents who track fugitives. The case is testing the marshals.
8: Those nine lives are running out, and we're going to catch up with Lester.
5: And is being urged on by those hurt most by Lester's crime.
9: He's had enough free time. He confessed to the crime, and his time is up.
5: I'm Sunny Hostin with ABC News. Over the past year, a team from the ABC News Investigative Unit joined the search for Lester Eubanks. They uncovered new leads, possible sightings, and at every turn found resistance from those who want Lester Eubanks to be forgotten. What they've uncovered is a case that's about more than murder. It's about family loyalty, a life on the run, and a first-hand look at how the U.S. Marshals are trying to solve one of the oldest fugitive cases in American history. Now they may be closer than ever. From ABC News.
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1: 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Boy, do I miss her. I'm looking over pictures. We can confirm now. Red did actually play rugby. Could I get a sense of where this is? Am I on campus here? Is this intramural? Is this high school? What is this?
2: That's college.
1: That's college. All right.
3: Look at those muscular legs. He's got.
1: Wanted to say, what on earth have you done to yourself?
3: He got the bourbon in him now.
1: That's what bourbon has done to you. Look at you. You look like a melting candle compared. Look at these rock legs. I actually believe you played rugby. That's a rugby body. Very nice.
3: Look at those kicker legs.
1: What campus is this?
2: That's at Drew University.
1: And then I don't know who this woman is that's hitting on you, but that's certainly not the one that kisses you every morning and goes to work.
3: It could be.
2: Oh, that was college.
1: Listen to him with all his little sounds in the background. All right, I haven't seen legs like that since my son Nicholas. Those are huge. Where did they go?
3: Red isn't time game cruel? Back in the day, baby.
1: Seriously, Red, talk to us about how cruel time is.

0: human body. It's amazing, isn't it?
1: You know what's really cruel to the human body? Hmm. Rugby.
0: Rugby.
2: Everything hurts now. Everything.
0: Got a little knee brace on. I used to have a picture. I had one picture of me playing high school football. And oh my gosh. I look, it's a solo shot of me. So I look like, you know, I look really bad. What you can't tell is I'm only 4'11" because there's nobody standing next to me.
1: I think,
0: those bleachers look big behind him.
1: I was actually the poster child for our advertisement because I had a black eye and a ripped eye with a gash on it. Dark. I mean, it was a mess.
0: And you had some legs, man. You look good when you were younger. Gotta get inspired. Look at that. You could be that again.
2: I'm going to the gym.
0: Right, it's under there somewhere. That guy is under there somewhere. Let's find him. But you had, I used to have pads everywhere. I had the pads that covered your hand. Just your fingers stuck out. And then I had the forearm pads.
2: Did you have the neck roll on the
0: back? Of course I had the neck roll. I had to. I didn't look like a raider. Yeah. But I was like 5'11".
2: I want to see the picture of you getting kicked in the shin when you were playing soccer. That's what I want to
0: see. That was all us tough guys. Hey, we need a couple football players to fill in on the soccer team. We're short a couple. I'll do it.
3: Coach, take me.
0: Guy kicked me in the leg. I quit. That was it. Hey, there's one thing you can always count on about me. I do not exaggerate my past. Yeah. I tell you the truth. Yeah, I was out there. I was running around. I was like, you know, because I could run forever back then. I used to go from football season to basketball season to baseball. So I was in great shape. Guy comes up, you know, I'm getting ready to kick the ball. Guy kicks me right in the shin. I'm on the ground. I'm like, oh, that's my bone, not the ball.
2: Vic to go kick his tail after that.
0: That was it. I quit. That was it. One kick to the shins. That's when I learned what a shin guard was. I got to get me one of those if I'm going to play this game. All right, Red. I apologize. Yes, you were a stud when you were young, and you were a rugby player.
2: Nice legs, Hootie.
0: We should post that on Facebook.
2: No, we're not going to post it.
0: Come on. I'll just do the legs. Just the legs, no face.
2: Just those thigh muscles, yeah.
0: Seriously, where did that muscular guy go?
2: He's still in there. Look at that champ.
0: One trip to a distillery, and it's all gone. All right, Graham Plattner is out. What more can we say about this? He's dropping out of the race. He's still wanting to have a say. He's not going to get it. So now he's already starting on the narrative that he won fair and square thanks to everything the establishment has destroyed in America and the American people being fed up. And now the system's not going to let him win. Nothing to do with the swastika, nothing to do with the outrageous things he said, nothing to do with the women that have come forward. It's all the establishment's fault. Again, nobody really cares from the perspective of Maine. What does this do to the socialist momentum? We'll kick that around a little bit with David Zanotti when he joins us a little bit later on. A lot of the things that, you know, I mean, ignorance is even bliss until consequence arrives. But I mean, there's so much about socialism. We had that video of, let me find it real quick. It's worth playing right now. Yeah, find some time to do something real after you wasted all the time talking about Red's legs. It really was a dumb thing to do. All right, this is Marco Rubio. I don't even know how old this video is and why it went viral this week. But this is, it's a pet peeve of mine. So I love Marco, don't get me wrong. And if he runs for president, I'll probably vote for him. But he is doing a pet peeve of mine. Driving around in a car, filming yourself. Just drive your car. I got kids out on the road. But anyway, he's talking about socialism. And again, there's just something about the way Marco Rubio always, one of my frustrations with the president is, if you get Iran as the 1400 year third example of Mohammed, jihadist, terrorist, radical Islamist republic, then say it and explain it. You're the president of the United States, and when you talk, people report it. Watch how much Marco Rubio says. I mean, the president will take a slap at communism and socialism, but watch how quickly Marco has ways of explaining things.
4: The bottom line is...
0: Oops, sorry.
4: The bottom line is that unless the Democratic establishment steals it from them, Bernie Sanders, a Democratic socialist, is going to be the Democratic nominee for president. And that's a really big deal because Democratic socialism sounds benign, but But at the core of democratic socialism is Marxism. And at the core of Marxism is this fake offer that if you turn over more of your individual freedom, we're going to provide you security. We're going to provide you free health care. We're going to provide you free education. But the problem is that when they can't deliver on it or when you're not happy with it, you don't get your freedoms back. And by freedoms, I don't just mean elections. I'm talking about the right to choose your own doctor, the right to make health care decisions for yourself, what your kids learn in school, what schools they go to. All that stuff you lose control over, and you don't get it back just because the security they promised you didn't happen. So that's what we're on the verge of having to decide here in this country. It's a reason why people flee countries that have this stuff. It's a big deal for America, and I hope people start waking up to that reality.
0: Yeah, that's something the Rubio family knew far too well, having its origins in Cuba. So, but it's a powerful statement. They all make grandiose promises, which is why we wanted to kind of focus today on, okay, so the latest chant is Medicare for all. Really, how will that work? And you're like, well, it's just a theory and it sounds great. I mean, why should I, you know, like what we have, the system we have right now is that you have a capitalist economy that provides enormous job opportunities. In your job, you get insurance. Your employer pays a lot. You pay what has become a lot in premiums to boot. But young, healthy people paying reasonable premiums pays for everybody at the high cost of healthcare, end of life. That's kind of a really rough view of our system. So then somebody comes along and says, I'm going to give you something without paying anything. You don't have to have a job. You don't have to have insurance. It's all we do is penalize work and reward failure or laziness. And then you wonder why you get the results you get. But socialism comes along and says, you don't have to work. You don't need these big corporations pitching in for your insurance. We could have Medicare for all. Really? How does that work? Because we've actually done it in a state, Vermont. And the smallest of states couldn't make it work. Imagine if all 50 states and 350 million people tried to make it work. If Vermont alone could come up $1 billion short alone, how short would we be? And don't forget, collectively as a nation, we're starting $40 trillion in debt. But the most powerful thing Mark was pointing out is no matter what they say, that's just the hook. And so this year, the hook du jour is Medicare for all. Really? So where is the media? Where are sensible people? Where are senators, congressmen, congresswomen? Where's the president? Where's ABC, NBC, CBS, CNN, MSNBC, Fox News? Just to explain to you how impossible that would be. I mean, I would love to run for office today and say, I'm going to make every American a millionaire. But how does that work? If I don't have $1 million to give to over 300 million people, how is that going to work? Well, it's not. But you get them in power, they don't deliver, and then it's too late. They never give you your freedom back. I always use this analogy, but it's peanuts compared to what we're talking about. But in Seattle, where we're on the Patriot this morning, you had a mayor with a big idea. I'm just going to raise minimum wage to $15. Well, what would they find out? Did everybody get $15 an hour? No. Some, and when I say some, I mean about one in three, took the $15 an hour and then told their employer they only wanted to work half as much. Now, it was sold to everybody. You can't raise a family of four on minimum wage. Well, you shouldn't be raising a family of four on minimum wage. Minimum wage is an entry-level position. It's an opportunity. It's like a paid internship. The fact of the matter is, if you're still making minimum wage after about 6 months to a year, you might want to go somewhere else and make minimum wage. You're not going to excel in that field. I made minimum wage at WTIX in New Orleans, Louisiana for 3 months. And then I moved to overnights. And then 3 months later, I moved to evenings. Do I even remember the first 6 weeks I was making minimum? No, I was just thrilled to be there. I'd worked for free. And I sat there with Brian Chase and Blair Coleman and Dennis Pryor. I mean, are you kidding me? I couldn't have gone to a university and had instructors that good. But what happened in Seattle? Well, some took the 15 an hour and worked half as many hours. Some companies said, well, at $15 an hour, all we have is food costs and labor costs. We'll do kiosks. They didn't get $15 an hour. They got no dollars an hour. They got replaced by technology. But again, that's not even the point. The point is anybody can run on something. Anybody can pander on something. But why doesn't everybody just look at what is reasonable and what is unreasonable? Like right now, you want to talk about Medicare for all. That's a pillar of this socialist movement. And no one, I guarantee you, no one but this show has brought up Vermont tried it and failed. The smallest, least populated state in our country. They were $1 billion short. How would Medicare for all work? Seriously. And nobody even makes them explain how it would work. There's taxpayers and there's tax receivers. And when the minute there's more tax receivers than taxpayers, and there are, you don't need this kind of thought. Promise a freebie, they'll elect you, don't deliver the freebie, and never get your freedom back. And nobody ever brings up, nobody can ever answer the question, show me one place socialism has worked, Marxism has worked.
1: Michael, how about the irony that it was in Vermont where Bernie Sanders is the senator?
0: Well, I still can't get over your legs in that picture, but that's just me. Anyway, we're going to talk more about that with David Bahnsen as well a little bit later on. But I loved that video of Marco Rubio. And I don't know if it's an older video back when Bernie, because Bernie's not going to get the nomination. He's handed the torch to AOC. AOC will be off to a big lead, like Bernie was for three consecutive Democratic presidential primaries. And then they're going to bait and switch her, like they bait and switched him. But why is there no serious discussion to these questions? Why does it take a swastika or another woman to come forward to end the run of Graham Plattner? The policies he was running on, they're a myth. They're a fiction. And nobody ever has a serious discussion. 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Your top 5 stories are next. Then a visit with Rory O'Neill. Cancer cases are expected to soar in the coming decades. Why? Rory has the story as your morning show continues.
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9: Just before midnight on Saturday, February 19th, 2005, Danielle Imbo and her friend Richard Patron left a crowded Philadelphia bar. The two 30-somethings planned to walk to Richard's truck and drive home, but they never made it.
10: It does not make sense. It's like they literally vanished.
9: The two were never seen again.
11: Not just them, but a truck disappeared into the ether.
9: Was it an accident, or were they murdered?
12: No one had a motive to kill them.
9: Those same questions frustrated law enforcement. The FBI called it murder for hire.
10: Who killed these two individuals, and how did they get rid of them?
13: Both of them weren't the target. One of them was the target. The other one was wrong place, wrong time.
9: But which victim was the intended target, and why?
12: It was definitely murder for hire for Danielle, not for Richard.
10: You're right, it could be. But it also could be something your son did, too.
12: 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No one.
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0: With faith, facts, and the occasional jab at woke nonsense, it's your morning show with Michael Del Giorno.
1: Thank you, Mike McCann. 55 minutes after the hour for Just Waking Up, a federal appeals court is rejecting President Trump's bid to restore his name to the Kennedy Center. Mark Mayfield has details.
2: Trump's name was taken off the center on June 12th and will remain off as his appeal of a lower court's order mandating the removal plays out. A three-judge panel determined that the motion to stay the lower court's order failed to show that the president and the Kennedy Center's board would be irreparably injured without his name being restored. A district judge had previously ordered Trump's name be stripped from the facade, noting that Congress had not authorized such a change. I'm Mark Mayfield.
1: Well, Graham Plattner delayed his decision 2 days despite Rory O'Neill and rushed it 1 day despite me. But he's out of the race for the U.S. Senate in Maine.
3: The Democrat announced his decision following a recent sexual assault allegation. In a video statement, Plattner railed against the political establishment and maintained his innocence. He claimed those in power are using the allegations to take away his ability to run for Senate by withholding funding. The Maine Democratic Party has announced in a statement posted to X that they have voted to hold a nominating convention to choose a new nominee. I'm Lisa Carton.
1: Singer Bonnie Tyler has died at the age of 75. Back in May, she had been rushed to the hospital for emergency intestinal surgery. That was in Portugal. She was temporarily placed in an induced coma to help recover from surgery. The UK-born platinum-selling artist was perhaps best known for Total Eclipse of the Heart, although I keep getting in my votes for It's a Heartache. A statement posted by her family and the family and team is brokenhearted to announce that Bonnie unexpectedly passed last night in the hospital in Portugal as a result of an illness that she had been being treated for. Bonnie Tyler was 75 years old. Well, today we're celebrating something only 30% of us have. Mine's on my chin. Bree Tennis has more.
4: Today is National Dimple Day, an inherited trait. More women have them than men, and it's more common to have one than two. Dimples can occur anywhere on your body, but they're in no way related to chin dimples. Those are actually a cleft, and dimples are a divot. They're called Cupid's bows or angel kisses and are symbols of beauty and good luck. So find the dimpled person in your lottery pool. Jackpots are up, and maybe some dimple luck will work. I'm Bree Tennis.
1: I was kissed by an angel on my chin. Quarterfinals begin tonight in World Cup, France and Morocco in New England. Birthdays today, Tom Hanks, 70. Now you'll feel old. The Wonder Years, Fred Savage is 50. Law & Order's Jimmy Smith, 71. Composer, former ET host John Tesh, 74. And from Fox News, Jesse Waters, 48. If it's your birthday, happy birthday. We're so glad you were born. And thanks for waking up with your morning show.
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12: At it in Iran. I'm Chris Foster, Fox News. There have been more airstrikes and more Iranian missiles fired at U.S. military sites in Kuwait, Bahrain, and Qatar.
13: CENTCOM says it hit about 90 Iranian military targets, including air defense systems, coastal surveillance assets, and missile and drone storage sites. U.S. forces say they are trying to degrade Iran's ability to attack commercial shipping in the Strait of Hormuz after Tehran hit three ships earlier this week.
12: Fox's Manon Rivera, President Trump on Air Force One.
14: They called a little while ago. They want to make a deal so badly. I just don't know if they're worthy of making a deal. I don't know that they're going to honor the deal. That's the problem.
12: He's back at the White House after a two-day NATO summit in Turkey.
15: This summit was meant to show NATO's preparing for a new reality where the U.S. takes less of a role defending Europe. But it began with President Trump criticizing some allies. Not a problem, said Secretary General Mark Rutte.
16: I truly believe in families which are able to deal with disagreements and do not try to put them under the carpet. Because you know one day it will burst out and then it's too late.
15: President Trump and Secretary General Rutte both talked about unity as the summit ended, but they emphasized that unity depends on European leaders keeping their promise to shoulder more of the burden. In Ankara, Turkey, Jonathan Savage, Fox News.
12: Maine Senate candidate Graham Plattner suspends his campaign 2 days after being accused of rape by a woman he dated 5 years ago.
17: We believe that for the movement to continue, it can't be made.
12: The Maine State Democratic Party has 2 weeks to name a replacement on the ballot to oppose Republican incumbent Susan Collins in November. Bonnie Tyler died. She was 75, the singer from Wales with one of the biggest songs of the 80s there, Total Eclipse of the Heart. 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
12: Judges in D.C. say no to putting President Trump's name back on the Kennedy Center.
1: A three-judge panel has denied a request from the Kennedy Center's board to keep President Donald Trump's name on the institution while the board appeals an earlier ruling that said the name change was illegal and had it rescinded. It's another setback for the Board of Trustees, of which President Trump is the chairman. The board had argued that the removal threatens to impede fundraising efforts, but the judges found that claim came without the support of specific facts or evidence. Trump's name was removed from the white marble facade in June. John Saucier, Fox News.
12: A federal trial date is set for a Virginia man accused of planting pipe bombs in D.C. on the eve of the Capitol riot.
21: Brian J. Cole Jr.'s trial set for February 16th, days after the judge ruled President Trump's mass pardons for Capitol rioters did not apply to him, refusing to dismiss the case.
22: Monday's decision was very heartbreaking. It appears largely adopted on the government's position with little or additional explanation.
21: Cole's mother, Delisha. Cole faces charges including interstate transportation of explosives, accused of placing two pipe bombs outside of the Republican and Democratic National Committee headquarters the night before the January 6, 2021 Capitol riot. Defense attorneys argued his alleged actions are tethered to the Capitol riot events and deserved a pardon, but the judge disagreeing.
12: Fox's Kristen Goodwin. A fire intentionally set at a mosque early Sunday is condemned by leaders of several religions in Philadelphia.
0: Faith leaders and elected officials from across the city coming together just days after this mass suspect carrying a bag and throwing a lit object into the front entryway of the Northeast Philadelphia Islamic Center. Investigators confirming the fire was intentionally set. Nobody was inside the mosque at the time those flames broke out, and the community is grateful for that. But the suspect is still on the run.
12: Fox 29's Shayna Ferreira. There is surveillance video now released of the suspect. I'm Chris Foster. This is Fox News.
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1: One day to spite me in our prediction, but Plattner's out, and now who to replace him? It looks like it'll be a convention held.
33: Right. 600 people, I guess 100 people with the Democratic institution there in the state of Maine, and then getting 500 other representatives from 16 different counties in Maine to have some sort of a convention before the deadline on the 27th in order to find the perfect person for the job, or at least the perfect person to run against Susan Collins in that seat in Maine. I don't know if you had the same issue I did last night. I saw the video And I really wasn't sure if it was real, but it was 11 minutes long, often interrupted by the sound of the truck
1: traffic
33: background and traffic going by. But yeah, it was a bit of a list of grievances. But ultimately, Blattner saying that the rug had been pulled out from under him and his campaign really had no path forward.
1: Yeah, he basically is saying there was no flaws in his candidacy. The flaw is he did the unthinkable and now the party won't allow him to have it. I don't know that that's very accurate, but it could be an attempt to gin up his supporters to not support whoever replaces him unless he has a say in who replaces him. That jockeying continues. And the bombing, 90 targets in all. So the president got busy bombing in Iran, that's for sure.
33: Certainly did. We saw, I guess it was what, Iran claims two civilian railroad bridges were also targeted in the strikes. President Trump saying on Air Force One that Iran is now desperate to negotiate. Of course, he said that a few times before.
1: Yeah, I mean, that old chestnut. You know, the president on one side of his mouth, you know, seems to get, I mean, he used the analogy of Charlie Brown kicking the football
33: right
1: with Lucy, which would suggest he gets that they're not trustworthy. They only respect force. So why would you even bring up they want to make a deal? They'll deny wanting to make a deal. And what good would a deal be? You've already figured out, I hope, that they only respect force. But speaking of force, Air Force One in the news.
33: Interesting. So on the president's return trip home from Ankara, Turkey, he flew what we would call the old Air Force One, at least on the first leg from Turkey to the UK, then boarded the new Air Force One to complete the trip back to the US. Some speculation that maybe the new Air Force One doesn't have all the defensive capabilities that the old girl had. And they wanted the Secret Service had put pressure to have him take the more secure plane for that initial part of the flight out of Turkey and over Europe.
1: Yeah, I think it was obvious. It was for security reasons. And then you scratch your head and you go, well, what about the new plane? What can't it do that the first plane could do? And it could only be defense, right?
33: Well, it could also be communications. The concern being that maybe it doesn't have all the military integration because we're now at this hotter war with Iran at the same time this all started. So notice he flew to Turkey, no problem. We start new military strikes. Then he flies back on the old bird with the better communications.
1: One or the other. Either way, that was the uniqueness of flying the old one until he could link up with the new one on the return flight. All right, Rory's going to be back in the third hour. We're going to talk. I'm going to get that story in because we've got cancer cases expected to absolutely soar in a couple of decades. And you've got to be asking, well, why in a couple of decades? Rory's got the research. He'll come back in the third hour with that. David Zanotti's here. Another one that we had one thing planned. How has the left managed to sell the historic failure of socialism to an entire generation, which we're going to get to. But we were talking about movies and, you know, I just can't stress enough to my audience. You need to watch Executive Decision. It's a movie that came out long before 9/11 happened. So don't tell me 9/11 was a failure of imagination. It was a hit movie with Kurt Russell. And then when it comes to COVID, you'll see COVID in a completely different light after you watch the movie with Matt Damon, Gwyneth Paltrow, Contagion, that came out before COVID. There was another movie that David and I, well, one was a documentary, The Social Dilemma. We're living that. The other was The Circle. And you were reading an article in The Atlantic, and it looks as though The Circle may be here.
4: Good morning, Michael. Yeah, it's interesting because the circles come to Valley City, Ohio, which is not necessarily what you'd call a booming metropolis.
1: Right.
4: That's where the national headquarters of the American Mission Center is in the American Policy Roundtable. And I was out recently in Valley City having a late lunch. And a waitress that we've gotten to know over the years was asking me questions, as we always do. We have great conversations about news, et cetera, and said, what do you know about flock cameras? And I said, flock cameras, you got me. And this happens a lot. I mean, I'm guessing it happens to you too. I mean, there are people that live on the internet. I'm not suggesting this person was one, but I don't live on the internet. I spend a lot of time, but there's never enough time to chase every story. So I jumped on to read about flock cameras. And yesterday, out of California in the morning, CNET, which is a trade journal for techies type people, published a significant story on the rise of flock cameras around the country.
1: Just to interrupt, so you know, because it's so weird. If David's out of town for a long period of time, he finally comes home, we show up at a golf course, we're in the same shoes or wearing the same new shirt. You know, it's just weird how we live. So I discovered flock cameras on the 4th of July because my wife was dog sitting and it was in an area of Nashville and I started seeing them like every mile. And I'm like, what are those? Because they kind of glow blue at night. Yeah. And it was explained to me by my wife as, oh, that's like, you know, like what they have at Belmont. Like if you ever need a cop, you go to one of those and press it. And it didn't quite strike me as a right explanation, but they have crept their way into a metropolis, Nashville, and they're all over Belmead. I have yet to see any where I live in Williamson County yet, but it is so funny that you and I discover flock cameras the exact same day in two different ways, but go ahead.
4: And what's also weird is that given all the reading that we do every single day and the research teams that we have
1: and never came up
4: helping us out, I have not gotten an article from anybody about this. The states, municipalities are sneaking this up on people. A flock camera is basically designed to take the picture of your license, your car, and if necessary, expand it to who's in the car and what's in the car. And it's controlled by the local authority, whether that's municipal or county or state. Okay, so, and they're showing up everywhere, just like in the movie The Circle. Everywhere you turned, there were cameras. And the whole idea was, truth is transparency. Transparency is good. Who wants to live alone? So we'll all be able to follow everything. And then we come to discover there are now flock drones that can do 60 miles an hour, chase cars, chase suspects, assailants, whatever it might be, just like in the movie The Circle. Tom Hanks' birthday today. He was the leading bad guy of The Circle. Congratulations, America. Once again,
1: The Circle has arrived. Yeah, The Circle has arrived.
4: Rooster crowing. Here we are.
1: Why do they keep using, I mean, what was it? Were they using Hollywood to condition us subtly? Yes. Yes. Or are they watching movies and getting the ideas? Which comes first, the chicken or the egg?
4: Well, look, big tech owns Netflix. Big tech owns Amazon.
1: Well, you're right.
4: Bezos is doing it, and they're all competing. And sure, and independent films that are being done. Yes, let me tell you something. I have not met Jeff Bezos. I think I would enjoy that experience. I'd try to. I will tell you that I pray for him and his big tech bros every morning because they are those towers of power are dominating our culture in ways that no one ever imagined. Well, actually, C.S. Lewis imagined it, the abolition of man, and in 1946, that hideous strength. So people have been telling us that the technocracy is coming. Folks, I tell you what, when flock cameras and drones are in Valley City, Ohio, we're there.
1: Yeah, and there's an anecdotal story of someone who didn't see a stop sign, completely ran, and I thought, well, that's there to capture your license plate. You're probably going to get a ticket in the mail. That ticket never came. So I don't know exactly what they're doing, if they're just building an infrastructure right now, if they're just surveilling right now, if they're just using it after the fact in criminal investigations. But the application will be all of the above, and sooner or later you'll get the glimpse. We live in a world where there is simply no privacy. I mean, you should.
4: Or property.
1: There's no property or privacy. You shouldn't text anything you wouldn't say on network television. Well, actually, more people would hear it. More people are probably surveilling your texts than watching network television.
4: So let's combine movies. Can you imagine if 6 years ago, actually, it's frightening to say this, it's only 6 years ago. Can you imagine if all of these flock cameras were already in place when the political bigs decided it was time to shut down a society and track anyone that left their home?
1: I got to say, the worst thing I ever experienced was in the state of Ohio. That was like Nazi Germany.
4: Yeah, that was a crazy drive.
1: Next
4: Republican
1: to that.
4: Republican governor, by the way, who was underneath your streets examining the human excrement to find COVID.
1: To find COVID, yeah. And then our Republican governor in Tennessee, who knew what we were doing because he was tracking cell phones.
4: Over the weekend.
1: Yeah, and you and I had a strange altercation at a golf course where someone was surveilling us. So, yeah, there is a surveillance, certainly an infrastructure for a surveillance society, and it's not coming. It's in place. It's just a matter of when they use it. But you're right. What if they'd have had these flock cameras then?
4: Yeah. And not only does it know no party bounds, it knows no ideological bounds. The two people we're talking about as governors are supposed to be conservative red state governors, and one of them is supposed to be a sterling example of what Christian conservatism looks like. He's monitoring where you're going, basically buying in that the people are the virus, not the virus is the virus, with no medical background whatsoever. And now tracking people, because if we can stop people, we can stop the virus. How'd that work out for us?
1: First of all, I don't know that anyone would resist a mark of the beast anymore. They're interested in everything and anything.
4: Will they even know what it is?
1: But yeah, the reality is, will they even need a mark of the beast to keep you from being controlled and able to commerce? I mean, the surveillance infrastructure is in place, and the latest are these flock cameras. So crazy that you and I would discover them states away on the same day. More with David Zanotti when your morning show continues. Gold and silver recently soared to record highs, and then it pulled back. So first question should be, are precious metals still a good buy? Well, major banks think so. They're forecasting even higher prices ahead. And why? Well, we're $40 trillion in debt. The war seems back on in Iran. The dollar's declining. Inflation keeps shrinking our savings. Even with corrections along the way, gold remains a historic hedge for wealth protection. Maybe that's why Morgan Stanley dropped its 60-40 stocks to bonds portfolio and are now recommending 20% in precious metals. 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Welcome to Thursday, July the 9th, year of our Lord, 2026. Graham Plattner's out, but still griping. We're bombing in Iran again, and Bonnie Tyler is dead at the age of 75. And DZ and I have discovered flock cameras. That and more as your morning show continues next.
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0: Well, the thing is that I didn't actually use the app. Every time I opened it, I got hit with this wave of nausea, and then my heart started beating, like, so fast. 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
2: Meet Juan, the lonely museum curator. His true love? Art. His biggest fear? Everything.
3: Juan, at some point you've got to step out of the canvas and into the real world.
2: But when the perfect man walks into his life...
12: Well, I guess I'm saying I like you.
0: You like me?
12: Yeah, is that surprising?
0: Well, I know. I don't know. I think so.
2: He actually is too good to be true.
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0: Washington, D.C., with Dallas, St. Louis, and you in between. It's your morning show with Michael Del Giorno.
1: 27 minutes after the hour, the top story, Graham Plattner dropping out of the race for U.S. Senate seat in Maine, Lisa Carton reports.
2: The Democrat announced his decision following a recent sexual assault allegation. In a video statement, Plattner railed against the political establishment and maintained his innocence. He claimed those in power are using the allegations to take away his ability to run for Senate by withholding funding. The Maine Democratic Party has announced in a statement posted to X that they have voted to hold a nominating convention to choose a new nominee. I'm Lisa Carton.
1: Well, the number of cancer cases is expected to surge in the coming decades. More from Scott Pringle.
3: More than 20 million people were diagnosed with cancer in 2024 worldwide, and the World Health Organization is predicting that annual number will be about 35 million by year 2050. The prediction report notes that essential cancer medicines remain out of reach for many. Dr. Elisa Bette-Widerpass with WHO says they're seeing reductions in some cancer rates in countries that have implemented prevention policies, but she says progress has been too slow. I'm Scott Pringle.
1: Americans are losing faith in capitalism and democracy.
4: A new Wall Street Journal NORC poll finds that just under half of Americans say capitalism is working very well or somewhat well, down from 60% a decade ago. Just 35% are fairly sure that the country offers the opportunity for good jobs and the American dream. There's even less confidence in our system of government. Just 12% say democracy is working very well or extremely well. More than two-thirds feel that the U.S. is in decline. Younger Americans were more likely to express pessimism than older Americans. I'm Mark Kneefield.
1: Well, we know that the president's going to be at the FIFA World Cup final and actually be there for the trophy presentation. But now we know.
5: Justin Bieber
1: will be a part of the halftime show. Bieber will join Madonna, Shakira, BTS, all performing. The show marks Bieber's first public performance since his headlining set at Coachella back in April. The 11-minute halftime show takes place on July 19th in New York. Well, really, New Jersey Stadium. Finally, in sports, Cardinals beat the Brewers 5-1, Tigers 6-1 over the A's. Rays shut out the Yankees 3-0. Pirates lost 3-0 to the Braves. Phillies 11-5 over the Reds. Guardians lost 6-5 to the Twins. Angels pounded the Rangers 13-1. D-backs lost 10-4 to the Padres. And the Dodgers won 4-3 over the Rockies. Birthdays today, The Circles, Tom Hanks is 70. Fred Savage from Wonder Years, 50. E.T. host and composer John Tesh, 74. And from Fox News, Jesse Waters is 48. If it's your birthday, happy birthday. We're so glad you were born. And thanks for waking up with your morning show.
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12: 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President Trump returning from the NATO summit.
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14: CENTCOM says it hit about 90 Iranian military targets, including air defense systems, coastal surveillance assets, and missile and drone storage sites. U.S. forces say they are trying to degrade Iran's ability to attack commercial shipping in the Strait of Hormuz after Tehran hit three.

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1: And I don't think I'm aware of your ordeal in Ohio, so please share it with us.
2: My understanding of Block Camera is also that it can detect RF signals, so it can determine if you are on the phone, if you're using your phone, and it may be able to also either intercept or hear that phone call. That's some of the news that's happening in the Newark, Delaware area. Not sure if it's true or not. That's just one of our folks' theories.
3: Just a public service announcement about the Flock cameras. There is 3 grams of gold and 2 pounds of copper in every camera. That's worth about $300. Do with that information.
4: So the next time Antifa's in town, creating some good trouble, as Mama La Kamala would call it, they may be going after the cameras themselves. Or he's just trying to get rid of the cameras. Yeah, Flock cameras. I discovered them over the 4th of July in a portion of Nashville I'm not normally in. David found it in a small town outside of Cleveland. Flock cameras. What are they up to? Again, watch the movie Circle to learn more. If you want to understand COVID, watch the movie Contagion. And if you want to understand 9/11, there's always executive decision. And if you want to know the social dilemma and matrix we're living in, well, the Social Dilemma documentary will help. It's all explainable in about 4 or 5 movies right in front of your face. All right, when we come back, more with DC, I want to talk about the how the left is managing to sell such a historic failure like socialism to an entire generation. And they've done it K through 12. They've done it through higher education. They've done it through PBS and NPR and through sitcoms and dramas. And of course, through the death of journalism. But, you know, one of the pillars for the socialist Democrats is Medicare for all. You know, that's not a new idea. In fact, it's been tried in America, in one of our smallest states, and it came up $1 billion short. Why is this not are we not capable of discussing issues and learning and critical

0: thinking and understanding? Are we only capable of playing shirts and skins, partisan politics, internet style? More with David Zanotti on that coming up. Graham Plattner has dropped out of his race in Maine for that U.S. Senate seat, though he's wanting a say in the narrative of what's been taken away from him and in who replaces him. Meanwhile, the Iranian Revolutionary Guard said it launched attacks on U.S. bases in Kuwait and Bahrain. There are no casualties or damage assessments being made, but we retaliated by targeting 90 targets in all, taking out radar systems and bridges and other things in Iran. So much for peace, the bombing has resumed. And another big blue failure to a big red success state, Toyota moving their production plant from Seattle to Texas, where today, I believe in Texas, we're actually going to have the Texas Exchange System open up. I'll have to run that by David Bonson, our money whiz and economist, coming up. A lot of questions surrounding the president's visit and NATO summit. Is this a president who is winning the war against NATO or pleased with the progress he's made? Why did he take the old Air Force One out of Turkey and then get back on the new Air Force One? Was it a communication system issue or a defense capability system? We'll find out. John Decker, of course, is in Turkey covering NATO for us and will join us with a report in just a few minutes. David Zanotti, is he here now? Oh, well, that would have been handy information. John Decker. Technical issues? Right, well, there's a lot of distance between Turkey and here. I guess we could have a few. Let's start with Air Force One. Why the old one, then get back on the new one going home?
1: Well, let's start as to why this is a story. I'm going to toot my own horn, Michael. The story is a story because of me. I'm at the White House press conference awaiting the president's arrival. I see the president's social media post, and I have just such a good antenna for things when something's not right. And I say to my colleagues, the Secret Service is telling the president, you cannot fly that president, that new plane, you cannot fly that new plane from Ankara back to the United States. Ankara is only 1,000 miles from Tehran. And this plane has not been tested the way that the original plane, the old plane, has been tested in terms of security features. That's the reason why the Secret Service told the president you cannot fly that plane back. And that's the reason for the switch in planes that happened yesterday. And all of that speculation that I had confirmed by the Secret Service earlier today.
0: Okay, because we just tooted your horn for you.
1: I appreciate it.
0: You're welcome. No, because we had speculated, all right, well, we knew that the bombing had commenced and some 90 targets. Maybe there was communication capabilities that weren't there at a time of bombing that wasn't needed upon arrival, or the most obvious was threat assessment and this plane not having the ability or not having been able to test its ability for defense. And it turns out to be the latter, and it all turns out to be a reality thanks to you. But the president is safe and he is home. All right, so now let's get to the big picture of NATO. I'm thinking of Carney talking to the media. They were trying to get him in a gotcha question. You know, the president talks tough in front of the camera, then you tell us he's friendly and fun and lively and private. Is this just theater from the president? And then Carney kind of explains, no, the president's aware of what his NATO mission was and what he has won, and he has a right to ask for more. He didn't find it a contradiction at all. But was that kind of the buzz in Turkey? Because it seemed like from the time the president arrived, the red carpet was rolled out for him, and you could tell the respect was there from everybody on camera meeting with him. How did it go? Give us the assessment.
1: Well, I will give you the assessment. The president arrived, and he said on his first day, I wouldn't have even come here had it not been for this invitation from my friend, President Erdogan. So that doesn't set things out on the right foot.
0: Right.
1: And then the president also on the first day, very critical of some of his counterparts and other NATO allies, the UK, France, Germany, Italy, Spain. That's all day one. Day two, you saw that press conference. I was there, had a great seat for the press conference. And the president said, there's a lot of love in the room. The president said there's unity within the NATO Defense Alliance. What happened over the course of the past 24 hours is a good question. I think that the president had some heart-to-heart conversations with his counterparts, also had a heart-to-heart with Mark Rutte, the NATO Secretary General, and all of them said, look, we want you to be the leader of NATO. America should be the leader of NATO. And we want you to be the leader. America should be the leader now and into the future. And this goes to your legacy. And when you say that to the president about his legacy, that really gets him. And I think that really accounts for the turnaround by President Trump.
0: All right, I'll just do my job and say, is it possible with, and I know, I realize NATO doesn't do this, but the leaders that could do this are at NATO. Were there any alliances formed in securing the Strait of Hormuz? That could have changed his mood too.
1: I don't think so. I think that what they reiterated to the president is once the war concludes, we will do everything to make certain that cargo ships and oil tankers get through the strait safely, whether they're from our country or from any other country. And so the president, you know, got that from those leaders, and that's repeating what they have said publicly before. You know, look, the president got those assurances from leaders about increasing their defense spending. That wins the president over. And so the president always, always, wherever he goes, he's always looking for a win. He's always looking for a victory. He considers that a win. And I think because of that, that also accounts for the change in attitude by the president.
0: Yeah, I brought this up yesterday. One of the most damaging things of the Obama administration, in my opinion, was not Obamacare. It was the beginning of losing Turkey as an ally. That relationship has come a long way, and it was the reason the president showed up. But the president has gotten other countries to pay their fair share. That's a good thing. Now they want him to actually lead NATO. I'm sure he views that as a great thing. All right, you can hear more before he goes on vacation. The White House briefing room with John Decker will cover everything he observed while he was in Turkey and all the news he created. Just search the White House briefing room or John Decker into your iHeart app. It'll pop up when it does. Give it a program position. That way it's waiting for you every morning. All right. Enjoy your time off. You've certainly earned it.
1: Thank you, Michael. I appreciate it. Talk to you real soon.
0: Bye-bye. I hope so. Be safe. All right. 44 minutes after the hour. David Zanotti, our senior contributor, is here. It's a simple question. How is the left managed? And I think we know the long answer. They get their nose in the tent. Their socialism is welcomed in. Now it's teamed up with radical Islamist candidates. This is a strange bedfellow, and they've lost control of their party, and there's an all-out war for the party. But how have they managed to sell a historic failure like socialism to this entire generation? How do we go from Ronald Reagan to this?
2: Cultural ignorance. If you ask anyone you're polling first to define what capitalism is, where it came from, and what socialism is, and what underpins socialism, you'll find no answer because people don't know.
0: So that would speak to the indoctrination versus education, the socialization versus critical thinking. And
2: just the barrenness of not having knowledge and then at a later date springing the marketing trap by saying, isn't America horrible? Isn't capitalism horrible? Do you have everything you want? Isn't your life miserable? Here's an idea. Let's do this. And now you paint it however you want. So you have basically a blank canvas because no one's ever learned what's really going on.
0: And we knew this was coming. The moment you had more tax receivers than taxpayers, this is the problem and the flaw in the system.
2: Well, and we now are in a situation where we recognize that we have an entire generation of people who no longer can sign their name in cursive. They don't have a signature. They've lost their identity. And so now the culture is painting them into the corner that they choose. And none of those corners are truth. So we've really become a truthless culture. Now, this sounds very hopeless. It's not. It can change very, very quickly. That's renewals and revivals and restorations are all about. And it's as simply as it starts by opening a book. Right? That's helpful. Now, knowledge is a key part of it, but there are other underpinnings that are reality.
0: Falling asleep can take a long time and be a little bit of drowsiness over a long period of time, but awakening happens instantly. Kind of like instantly.
2: Yeah, when your eyes are open, your eyes are open and things begin to change. Now, the second indicator might surprise people. Well, you just basically strip people of knowledge and there you are. But the second thing is much more active. And that's the reality that the destruction of the American nuclear family is the platform upon which all of this is being marketed, because it's all being marketed upon a lack of identity and grievance. Well, if you've been raised in a solid family, I don't care what color the people in the house are, and I don't care how much money they have. If someone's been raised in a solid family and they know who they are and whose they are, they're far less likely to view the state as being their provider because they know that's not true. But people without families, people who cry themselves to sleep secretly at night, people who have no social structure upon which to count when things go bad, are very susceptible to someone coming along saying, don't worry about it, quote, the state, end quote. Sorry for radio quotes. The state will provide for you.
0: Long, decades long process. Yeah. Suddenly they want to replace God with government. They want to replace dad with government, family with government, states with government, municipalities with government, government, government, government. One of the pillars now is this Medicare for All, as if it hasn't already been tried in Vermont and failed. And in the lowest populated state, one of the smaller states, it was $1 billion short. How on earth? Why is it nobody in the media, even Fox, nobody? I don't think anybody other than this show has brought up Vermont. And if they're $1 billion short in Vermont, what do they think it's going to be with 340 million people? I mean, it's just...
2: Sure, we can add Massachusetts to it as well. Mitt Romney's big, big...
0: Big failure, yeah.
2: In trying the same thing. And the key about the nomenclature is there. And in a truthless culture where you can invent words any given day and change their meaning instantaneously, Medicare for All, what a fraud. Medicaid, you notice they don't use Medicaid for All, because what it really is Medicaid for All, in essence, free health care for everybody somehow magically with the magic wand. And by the way, I'm a great big fan of J.K. Rowling as a writer and her story. She has done more to help reinvigorate reading in Western culture than anybody in 100 years. So, I mean, credit where credit's due. But there are no magic wands. I mean, you go to Universal and buy all the ones you want, but they're usually made out of chocolate. Okay, they don't work. You can't make nationalized healthcare work without a magic wand.
3: Well, actually, a chocolate one I'm kind of interested in. Go ahead.
2: My man. So there are no magic wands, and it's more like Medicaid for All, because Medicare is still an insurance program. People on Medicare pay for it.
0: But do they really care? That's the bottom line. In other words, this time it's Medicare for All. 20 years ago, it was socialized medicine, government health care. In between was Obamacare, which was really designed to fail. But that really doesn't matter. I go back to that Marco Rubio video we played earlier. They'll make a pandering promise. They'll never deliver. The problem is, once you give them power, they never give you your freedom back. So no, what they promised you and suckered you in with, they don't deliver, but they never give you your freedom back either.
2: And that's why you have 7-minute visits with your doctor right now, because the first thing that passed in Obamacare was the technology and paperwork process. And that was to put the doctors and every independent medical practitioner in shackles. And they succeeded in doing that. Now, I found, by the way, we were getting ready for the big 4th of July event we had. And we had to clean some stuff up, move some stuff around. And I found my copy of Obamacare, the first one that I read through with Melanie Elsie with notes on it. And I'm telling you, it's 8 inches high. Yeah. Right? But on the very first page, the program said it all on the very first page. And this is what everyone must remember. The purpose of Obamacare, as written in the law, the Affordable Care Act, is to bring medical spending in America down. Notice, it doesn't say medical costs. It says medical spending. Health care spending. What they want you to do is get less health care. That's what they want you to do. Not because you're healthier, but because the government won't pay for it.
0: Yeah,
2: anymore.
0: And the biggest lies were in every nut and bolt, which was that it was going to insure everyone. It didn't. It was going to lower premiums. It didn't. I mean, actuarial 101.
2: You can keep your doctor. No, you
0: can't. I mean, it was a failure on every. And yet these people can walk around and promise Medicare for All.
2: Yeah. And it's just because they don't expect any of us are reading, because we're also too busy spending 70 hours a week on our screens.
0: Scrolling other nonsense. We're driving, passing a flock camera.
2: I read a quote the other day that it's in an Atlantic article. I haven't sent it to you yet, but it said that last year more people gambled in sports gambling than read a book.
0: And probably voted.
2: So there we go.
0: And on that note, David, we'll talk again next week. You can hear his great work on the Public Square. It's heard on 200 stations nationwide on demand anytime at thepublicsquare.com. CEO of the American Policy Roundtable, senior contributor David Zanotti. Another great week. 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All right, Grant Plattner's out. Bombing has resumed. 90 targets in Iran, and Bonnie Tyler has passed away. Your top five stories are next.
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6: We have police reported northbound I-25 near the weigh station before Prospect. Southbound I-25 is wide open. That's 52 minutes or less from Fort Collins all the way to the north part of Denver. Westbound 66 in Longmont closed between Pace and Alpine. I'm Danny Christos.
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0: I guess you don't get to 250 years old without a scar or two. And with suggestions on a nip here and a tuck there, it's your morning show with Michael Del Giorno.
1: Yeah, I guess the two or three big things you need to know waking up this morning. Graham Plattner has dropped out of the race, but he's not done talking, Lisa Kartner reports.
2: The Democrat announced his decision following a recent sexual assault allegation. In a video statement, Plattner railed against the political establishment and maintained his innocence. He claimed those in power are using the allegations to take away his ability to run for Senate by withholding funding. The main Democratic Party has announced in a statement posted to X that they have voted to hold a nominating convention to choose a new nominee. I'm Lisa Carton.
1: The president ordered bombing of 90 specific targets in Iran, many of them bridges and radar systems. And then this.
3: Once upon a time, there was light in my life.
1: Bonnie Tyler has died at the age of 75. Back in May, she was rushed to the hospital for an emergency intestinal surgery in Portugal. They induced coma afterwards, and it appears she has never recovered. Bonnie Tyler was 75 years old. And that's the top three things you need to know waking up. David Bunson, our money whiz and economist, joins us next. How could Medicare for All work when it didn't even work in our smallest state? That, along with your sounds of the day and cancer rising cases, when your morning show continues straight ahead. Stay with us.
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6: Plenty of sunshine for your Thursday. Temperatures today going to be seasonal. And then we do have another round of showers and thunderstorms firing up for later on this afternoon, some of which could become strong to severe with some smaller hail and also some gusty, damaging wind. Overnight, upper 50s, and then Friday near 90 with a chance for storms. And then we're warming up to near 100 by the weekend and next week. I'm Fox 31 Pinpoint Weather Team meteorologist Kylie Burse.
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16: Dozens of targets are hit in Iran. I'm Chris Foster, Fox News.
17: Every time they hit us, we're going to hit them 20.
16: President Trump on Air Force One, flying back from a NATO summit in Turkey, where he said he thinks the ceasefire with Iran is over, and it was another night of back-and-forth strikes.
18: CENTCOM saying some 90 sites were hit, including port cities along the Persian Gulf coast, an airport, and bridges further inland. And that was followed again by Iranian strikes against U.S. military locations in three Gulf nations, Kuwait, Bahrain, and Qatar. Missiles and drones used in those attacks.
16: Fox's Greg Palcott. Graham Plattner suspends his Senate campaign in Maine.
15: The 41-year-old oyster farmer and Marine veteran locked in the Democratic nomination to go up against incumbent GOP Senator Susan Collins in November. But he's faced a slew of controversies, including an accusation from a former girlfriend that he sexually assaulted her, which he denies.
19: The things that have been claimed did not happen.
15: Plattner says the decision to withdraw from the race is not an admission of guilt and addressed the Democratic scramble to replace him.
19: It needs to be driven not from back rooms, but by the will of the people.
15: Maine's Democratic Party announced it will hold a convention to select a new candidate. Kristen Goodwin, Fox News.
16: A second fatal shooting in 4 days involving a crime-fighting task force in Memphis, Tennessee, made up of federal agents and National Guard troops.
20: The task force was created by the Trump administration as part of a larger effort to crack down on crime in Democrat-run cities. The probe comes after agents shot and killed a man while serving a drug warrant at a hotel Wednesday. The late suspect allegedly pointed a gun at task force members. The same task force shot and killed an armed 20-year-old Sunday during an encounter in downtown Memphis.
16: Fox's Tom Graham. A double murder suspect in Washington State is shot and killed by police in Seaside, Oregon. Hayes McLeod was wanted for separate murders in Puyallup and Tacoma, Washington, early yesterday. 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
16: Federal judge in New York orders President Trump to pay the $5.8 million owed to writer E. Jean Carroll from a 2023 jury award for sexual assault and defamation plus interest. The Supreme Court rejected an appeal last month. And President Trump met with several world leaders one-on-one, some on the sidelines at the NATO summit in Turkey, including the president of Syria, a former leader of the Syrian al-Qaeda affiliate al-Nusra Front.
33: President Trump praised Syria's president, Ahmed al-Shara, previously known as Abu Muhammad al-Julani, after holding a bilateral meeting with him. The president told him he planned to lift sanctions on Syria due to his leadership.
34: President al-Shara of Syria, who's doing an unbelievable job in unifying Syria, what a job he's doing. Syria was a mess with what happened with the previous government, you know that?
33: Shara led a rebel group backed by Turkey in 2024, during which Syria's prior president, Bashar al-Assad, fled to Moscow. Later Wednesday, the State Department said the president had notified Congress of his intent to remove Syria from a list of state sponsors of terrorism. Jessica Rosenthal, Fox News.
16: Cases of a parasitic infection are up to nearly 1,000 people in Michigan.
35: The name of the parasite is Cyclospora, with Michigan having the largest number of cases, though health officials say cases are growing in neighboring Ohio and investigations are underway in 28 states into similar illnesses. The source of the infection, which can cause weeks of diarrhea, is not yet known. The CDC says the illness is not usually life-threatening and is typically treated with antibiotics. Outbreaks occur most often in the late spring and summer. Health officials say the best way to prevent infection with a parasite is to avoid food that may have been contaminated, and they say fresh produce should be thoroughly washed before being eaten. Though they say Cyclospora can stick to some foods, so washing may not eliminate the risk of infection.
16: It's Fox's Lisa Sarah. Oil prices pull back a bit today after yesterday's spike when President Trump said the Iran ceasefire is over. I'm Chris Foster, Fox News.
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13: 600-KCOL.
27: How on earth have the socialists managed to sell such a proven worldwide failure like socialism to another duped generation in America? I mean, I guess there's indoctrination involved. I guess there's, you know, ignorance involved. We've exceeded the taxpayers versus tax receivers. I don't know. Maybe it's just a big all of the above. But they have managed to sell this, and this time with the pillar of Medicare for All, as if that worked in Massachusetts or Vermont.
28: Well, let's frame this, you know, accurately in the political spectrum. They haven't passed anything like Medicare for All, and they don't have any path to doing it. It has become more popular with that progressive socialist left. You recall, famously, in the 2020 primary, candidates looking around the stage trying to figure out if they're supposed to be for it or against it. But one of the reasons a lot of people believe that Biden got the nomination and got to a point of electability versus the Bernies and Kamalas that were up on stage touting Medicare for All is that even the Democratic Party said, look, this is just not something the voters want to do. We have to peel this back. And I think that your broader question is more important about, you know, how they've managed to sell a socialist progressive vision. And I think you may know where I'm going with this, Michael. I entirely, and I mean entirely, blame the right. Blame those of us who say we believe in free markets and don't defend them, who don't stick up for them when our own side does things that are anti-free market. And we don't root our defense of free markets to a moral foundation. So why should young people believe that a free enterprise system is morally superior when they hear socialism being presented on a moral argument and free markets being presented on an efficiency argument? Efficiency is not animating to young people. We have to sell it, present it, persuade in the right way, or we will lose the argument.
27: Does this fall under the John F. Kennedy quote, too often we enjoy the comfort of an opinion without the discomfort of thought, meaning it's just about a red versus blue position rather than a true understanding? I mean, like when you start talking about Medicare for all, I immediately go to Vermont. That's one of the lowest populated states in our country. It didn't work. They came a billion short. What might that look like if we did it nationwide? Like, I mean, but I don't even think those kinds of things are even relevant, are they? They just get on bandwagons.
28: Yeah, I think that you're right. It gets on bandwagons because, again, it's not rooted to first principles. You know, the left will say, well, there's countries that have it. And the right will say, well, people aren't happy with the healthcare in those countries. And then the right will try to make the argument. This is what drives me bonkers. That the reason Medicare for All is a bad idea is because it's unaffordable. And as if the right cares about what is unaffordable. I mean, it's just laughable. As every single presidential administration, left and right, Republican and Democrat,
27: they just 40 trillion in debt. Right.
28: Exactly. So how are we supposed to have the moral high ground to say Medicare for all is a bad idea because it will add to the deficit? What we have to say is that it is bad for competition, bad for innovation, bad for quality of care. You know, the experience, the countries that have done it, has not been good, and have the fundamental conversation about what the role of government is. And so I think all of this stuff is a symptom of the greater problem. I think that Medicare for All is an issue, and there are a lot of other issues, but what we should be talking about is philosophically, what is the role of government? What is the role of the citizens? What type of an economy do we want to have, et cetera? I don't think that there's very many people willing to have that conversation.
27: David Bahnsen, theologian, in addition to being an economist, you might have seen him on Fox Business with the Bahnsen Financial Group, joins us every Thursday. I've been saying this for listeners in the Nashville area, they're probably sick of it. Oh, here he goes again. But I've been saying it for going on two decades now. The two biggest questions that are never asked and therefore never answered, what is the proper size and role of government? And what is the role and the responsibility of the self-governed? So you hit on that. Let me talk to the theologian for a second, put him on the line. How much of this is we've made God optional? I don't know about you. I know you, so I know the answer to this. But we look to our God to supply all our needs according to his riches in glory. Whenever I get in a jam, I pray. I don't Google or pick up the phone and call government to solve something. I pray to a living God who knows every hair on my head and provides. We've had the breakdown in the family. So for those that used to turn to their mother or their father, they're not there. How much of this is government trying to fill roles of the godless equation it created and the breakdown of the family it helped create or certainly fanned the flames of? How much of that is involved in this?
28: Well, it's entirely involved because at the end of the day, and we just talked about this last week, excesses of government throughout all of history, not just American history, throughout the history of civilization, excesses of government have amounted to a messianic view of the state. The desire to replace God, to replace the Messiah with some function of government. Now, see, I believe government has a role, and I believe that the Bible talked about what he made the civil magistrate for. I think our founding fathers had an idea of a constrained government that ruled by the consent of the governed. But once you start saying, nah, the government needs to handle our health care, it's only a matter of time till you start getting this sort of cradle to grave vision, education, healthcare, the family unit itself. Now, why do I believe that family is an important institution and that there's a certain role government cannot play? Because that's the way I believe God made the world. Mm-hmm. I believe that God made us to have a communion, a tribe, a unity in the form of family, that he created that before sin entered the world. And I believe that government became necessary only because of sin entering the world, and that the family cannot handle defending us against a foreign country invasion. Right. So the civil magistrate has a role there, but the government can't love us. But our family can. Our friends can. The people in our community, in our lives that share experiences with us day to day can. And I really wish that that is where we would have this discussion, is starting with the premise that the government cannot love you. And so when we limit government's role to that which it is designed to do, national defense, administer the rule of law, and allow those things that are more charitable and philanthropic and market oriented to flourish with freedom, we get a better result.
27: Probably could add to that, dovetail or bookend that with this. In addition, can the government not love you? It can't seem to satisfy people or produce gratitude. Like, you'll never get the, you know, we talk about that old analogy of 10 people eating at a table. Two are pretty much picking up the entire tab. Maybe two others are chipping in a little bit. Six of them are eating for absolute free, and they're ordering whatever they want. No matter what you pay for and what you get them, they still want more. They're never satisfied. I mean, it just doesn't work on any end of it, does it?
28: No, it really doesn't. And of course, I have three kids, so sometimes I feel like family's never got satisfied either.
27: But I was just going to go there with, you know, with my kids. But yeah, because you and I never think about, I mean, we never get to go eat where we want to eat. So we go where one of the kids want to go. There's whatever money's left. I mean, my kids are in Europe right now, stacking up lifelong worldviews and memories. And meanwhile, here I am. I've never been to Europe. So, I mean, we all make those sacrifices for our kids. I think in the end, kids are grateful and get it and pass it on and put their kids first. But yeah, but in this particular equation, even if you gave them Medicare for all, it's not going to replace God. It's not going to replace a father. It's not going to replace a family. Those are... I always say that nothing.
28: That's right.
27: We never abandon anything without replacing it, and it's a really bad trade to abandon God and replace it with government. I'll just say that.
28: That's exactly right, and I think when you then break that thinking, that philosophy, that understanding of the world down to real life issues, whether it's Medicare for all, whether it's government ownership in different businesses, there's so many things that we talk about from a policy standpoint. But I've just become very used to people wanting to talk about policy divorced from principles.
27: Right.
28: And it never really seems to go very well. And I'm increasingly discouraged, Michael, because it is not the left that discourages me. I've been watching, you talk about socialism like it's a new thing, that all of a sudden young people have gotten into it. And this Platner or Bernie or a couple of crazy candidates in New York or Colorado, they've been in Harvard faculty lounges my entire life. They've been in most university faculty lounges my entire life.
27: Yeah, we feel
28: what's
27: like
28: new. Go ahead.
27: What
28: I was going to say is what's new. What's new is the vice president of the United States is a Republican bashing Milton Friedman, bashing Ronald Reagan. That's new. What's new is people on the right saying we need the government to go own the AI companies. That's new. So I just feel like I have a better chance of trying to speak to my own side than I do to the progressive left. When it comes to young people, we got to support Christian high schools. We got to support Christian colleges. We have homeschools. The kids learn it in school. And then they unlearn it when they get into the real world.
27: And by the way, David practices what he preaches. He started a great school and gave a commencement address that you can find it on the Dividend Cafe, and you should watch it. But that we've known all along that children are the vanguard of the future. We just haven't protected it. The devil's at the door of our kids' rooms, and we're too busy watching television or scrolling our phones down in the master suite. But I would say this, that there is the reality that a lot of time has passed. These kids, I mean, Barack Obama isn't even relevant for many of these people. They've known Bernie Sanders way more than they've known Ronald Reagan or Barack Obama or really irrelevant Bill Clinton. I mean, you'd have to be over 45 years old to remember who Bill Clinton is, let alone Ronald Reagan. So we also forget how much time has passed and how much this has spread, even to the sides that used to get it. Really good word this morning. Anything you want to say in closing?
28: No, thank you. As always, I love the way you're thinking and you encourage me greatly. Be with you next week, brother.
27: All right. David Bonson, don't forget the Dividend Cafe. It'll be up tomorrow at thedividendcafe.com. And by the way, after you check out tomorrow's Dividend Cafe, go check out that commencement address. It was life-changing. All right. What's happening in the Middle East right now, and we're fighting again, obviously, isn't just another headline. It could be a direct hit to your wallet. 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Quick peek at your top five stories of the day. Next half hour, your sounds of the day. And Rory on cancer and the market slide as oil climbs, as the fighting ramps up. All as your morning show continues. Thanks for making us a part of your early morning daily routine.
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1: 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I live here in the Twin Cities, particularly Minneapolis, Minnesota, and I started talking about them and researching them about a year ago. 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
4: New medication for enlarged prostate is working. That's what you tell yourself. You're up three times a night instead of five. The urgency is manageable. The stream's not great, but it's fine. 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
5: News, I'm Gianna Gelosi. After months of scandal involving a Nazi-looking tattoo, offensive Reddit posts, reports of unsettling behavior, and finally a rape allegation, Maine Senate candidate Graham Plattner is dropping out of the race.
6: This is incredibly difficult because I know that some will think it's an admission of guilt, and it most certainly is not. We're not doing it because of the allegations. We're doing it because of the structures that are being taken away from us by those in power.
5: He denies the allegations. Maine Democrats now planning a convention to replace Plattner. President Trump promised more strikes on Iran, and he delivered.
7: CENTCOM saying some 90 sites were hit, including port cities along the Persian Gulf coast, an airport, and bridges further inland. And that was followed again by Iranian strikes against U.S. military locations in three Gulf nations, Kuwait, Bahrain, and Qatar.
5: That's Fox's Greg Palcott. 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
9: No delays along the freeway, no blocking wrecks for Northern Colorado yet this morning. Westbound Mulberry closed east of College in Fort Collins due to roadwork and work on Highway 66 in Longmont with closures between Pace and Alpine. I'm Danny Christos with traffic.
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5: France and Morocco meet in Foxborough, Massachusetts today to open the World Cup quarterfinals. 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
5: Morocco shut out Canada last weekend and will now try to slow down the two-time champions. The Moroccans are seeking their first ever World Cup title.
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7: 90 targets in all. Trump says Iran called a little while ago. They're wanting to make a deal so badly. I thought he learned his lesson about making deals with people that are untrustworthy. Plattner says he's suspending his Maine Senate bid. Axios.com. AP, Maine Democrats plan a convention to replace Plattner. And then we get the news breaking during the show. Singer Bonnie Tyler has passed away at the age of 75, which sparked a big, huge debate. Best song. These other two went with Total Eclipse of the Heart. I went with It's a Heartache. And now it's time for your...
8: Come on.
7: What? That song's a classic.
8: Yeah, it was a classic. But, I mean, Total Eclipse of the Heart, like, owned the charts for almost, what, for almost a year, that song.
7: I suspect the guys are going to go with It's a Heartache. And the girls are going to go with you. That's just my
9: opinion. All right, everybody. Lock and load.
10: Look, you just got to try harder not to suck.
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14: When it comes to politics, you don't know what's
7: always revealing, often entertaining. Time for your sounds of the day. The sounds say it all, and then you can form your own conclusions. We're not here to tell you how to think, but we are here to give you a lot to think about. We start with Graham Plattner, who likes to just sit around and listen to the cars on the interstate as he makes major announcements. Listen.
15: Spending campaign operations. This is incredibly difficult because I know that some will think it's an admission of guilt, and it most certainly is not. We're not doing it because of the allegations. We're doing it because of the structures that are being taken away from us by those in power.
7: Now, the structures from power that are being taken away is... the polls have completely flipped. So the swastika, the outrageous comments, the multiple allegations, now the latest allegation of rape has made him unelectable. And so everyone that was supporting him, even senators of the socialist coalition from other states, they've all pulled their endorsement.

0: What's interesting as you listen to this is not the future of Grand Platner. There isn't one. And as for the race in Maine and its future, the Democrats will have a convention and they will select someone. But Grand Platner is threatening he should have a say in who is picked. And that's just simply not going to happen. So is the rest of this video to gin up the loyalty of his radical supporters, which further sabotages any possibility of winning this Maine seat? I think the thought of winning a Senate seat in May is now over. The question is, what is this doing to all of the socialist momentum nationwide? And for that, the cars continue, and so did Grand Platner.
1: And I also feel an immense amount of responsibility to everyone who has worked so hard to get us to where we are. We went toe-to-toe with one of the most entrenched political systems in the history of the world, and we won. We beat them on June 9th in overwhelming numbers. We did it the right way. We built a campaign. We engaged in electoral politics. We motivated people. We banded together. We did it the way that we were told we are supposed to make change. And we won. And now they are not going to let us have it.
0: Us have it that we earned. He's turning his supporters and voters against the Democrat Party. It's interesting, and I don't think it's a trial run by any stretch, but it gives us a trial glimpse, if you will. The Democrat Party doesn't really care about its voters. We learned that in 2016. Bernie would have got the nomination. They never should allow him to run for it. He wasn't even a Democrat, but he would have gotten the nomination. The voters in the Democrat Party are out of control. But the DNC is still very much in control. Or they were in 2016 when they bait and switched Hillary over Bernie. Or in 2020 when they bait and switched old Joe in an attempt to get who they really wanted, Kamala Harris, who they couldn't get through the process because she was a terrible candidate. But they bait and switched Bernie with Joe. And then in 2024, they waited so long to reveal the cognitive decline of the president that they were able to bait and switch Kamala for what would have been Bernie again. Now Bernie's handed the mantle to AOC, and I suspect she'll be the front runner in 2028 when they'll bait and switch again. The question is, how many times can they bait and switch these voters before they get it? And if Platner is able to create that happened there, that it wasn't his failed character or failed candidacy, but the DNC and forcing him out and pulling a bait and switch, kind of a dry run for what will happen when they do it again with AOC, probably with Rahm Emanuel. Something to watch moving forward. And I hope it made sense. And for the few it did, I know it did. Where does this leave reasonable Democrats like John Fetterman? Well, ding dong, the witch is dead, right?
2: I'd say that the trash took itself out, you know, threw it out. Yeah. And now he leaves an accused rapist. He's the guy that spent, he'll be remembered, a guy that spent 10 years in kick the platform. That's the predator's paradise. He now defiled his marriage and sent sexual messages to women as a newlywed. You know, and all the things he said. Now, he gets to go away. He can go back online. He can go around doing all the kinds of things. But the trash took itself out.
0: Trash took itself out. But the socialist movement and the trash they're settling continues forward. In some ways, you could say Fetterman lets the socialist movement a little bit off the hook in that. What's Donald Trump really like at a NATO summit? Well, the Canadian Prime Minister, Mark Carney, answered a question that basically said, you know, Trump seems to look down or speak negatively publicly, but then you keep telling me he's great behind the scenes and friendly behind the scenes. Is this all theater? Carney responds.
3: I think the president, as did President Obama, which I just said to someone else, is looking for a shift of the burden within NATO. That's appropriate. That is happening. That's gaining momentum. That's part of the point I made to President Trump when we spoke a few days ago, is that it's not just he's winning the argument, he's won the argument. Countries recognize that they need to take more responsibility, see the direct threats. Now, the question for NATO and the part of what we will discuss and part of the point I will make in the room with my 3.5 minutes of time, so which is about a quarter of the length of my normal answer, I know, so I apologize, is that those shifting burdens are going to be, in our view, most effectively done obviously with greater capacity. We have to spend more. We have to build these capacities. That's what we're doing. But in ways that recognize the regions in which we operate. So for Canada, North America, obviously, up until now, NATO has said, well, North American security, that's your problem. Well, North American security, and particularly Arctic security, and remind everybody that, you know, we've got 15% of the world's coastline. Arctic security is not a flank. It's a front. With the shift in the threats, and Russia as a direct adversary.
0: You can see why the president fights with Carney a lot, but respects him. I thought the most powerful statement is the president hasn't made progress. He has won this fight with other countries paying their fair share. What's left is receiving their fair share as well. And in our one-on-one with John Decker, who was in Turkey all week, these NATO leaders want the president to head up NATO. They want America to lead NATO. The president didn't just win what he was trying to achieve in his time. He's won some things for all time. Pretty successful NATO summit for a guy that didn't even want to go except for the invitation from the Turkish leader. The president Wednesday at the NATO summit revealed that the airstrikes against Iran carried out overnight targeted a lot of things, not the least of which was radar systems.
4: Well, first of all, we took out additional, you know, they were trying to rebuild their radar, and they had about 60% built. Now they have to start all over again. Look, we're not attacking at the highest level. The highest level, the bridges, they're... which we can knock down. I would say in one day we knocked down every single bridge in Iran. There's not a thing they can do about it. Their electric manufacturing facilities, right? Their electric plants where they make their electricity in there. We will, if we have to, we'll take them out. I don't want to do that, but if we have to, we'll take them out. They have desalinization plants. We'll take them out if we have to. I hate to do that. That's probably the one I would like not to do least. We attacked Kharg Island last night. We knocked out a piece. I said, don't touch the oil, because maybe we'll take over Kharg Island.
0: Look, there's no question that I think the president is trying to preserve a way of life for the Iranian people and isolate this radical regime. Now, again, I cut to the chase by saying, you've done a lot to take out the Air Force, the Navy, the scientists, the enriched uranium. You haven't done enough to take out the Revolutionary Guard. Targeted strikes on the Revolutionary Guard may give the people the ability to rise up and create regime change, which is ultimately what I think the president wants. In intermediate phase, he just wants the oil disruption stopped. So that's why some of those targets were in and around the Strait of Hormuz to secure that. This is the pest control that we had talked about. But he's trying not to take, he did go on and take out bridges. That did happen. But you start taking out electricity and other things and infrastructure, now you start impacting civilian lives. So I do think he has a big heart. He's trying to avoid doing that. But nothing's going to get this regime's attention. They're never going to wise up and play along. You're going to have to complete the job of destroying them. President bragged not long after on one of the Air Force Ones, that Iran's already calling, begging for a deal again.
5: We have many ways we can win, but we've already won militarily. They have very little. They have very little left, and they want to make a deal so badly. They called a little while ago. They want to make a deal so badly. I just don't know if they're worthy of making a deal. I don't know that they're going to honor the deal. That's the problem.
6: If they want to make a deal, why do you think they attacked commercial vessels?
5: Because they're sort of crazy, to be honest with you. They're sort of crazy. They're a little bit out of control, but they want to make...
0: They're crazy, they're out of control, but they want to make a deal. I don't think I can trust making a deal with them. I mean, for a lot of us, we're wondering how he ever trusted them making a deal. I love this clip, and I don't know how old it is of Marco Rubio. This could be, it could be new. If it is, he's wrong. They're going to go with AOC, not Bernie this time. If this was older when it was Bernie. But again, that's immaterial too. I love the way he explains the threat of socialism, the proven failure of socialism. And it really doesn't matter what they pander and use to hook you. They never deliver, and they never return your freedom. Listen.
7: The bottom line is that unless the Democratic establishment steals it from them, Bernie Sanders, a Democratic socialist, is going to be the Democratic nominee for president. And that's a really big deal because Democratic socialism sounds benign, but at the core of Democratic socialism is Marxism. And at the core of Marxism is this fake offer that if you turn over more of your individual freedom, we're going to provide you security. We're going to provide you free health care. We're going to provide you free education. But the problem is that when they can't deliver on it or when you're not happy with it, you don't get your freedoms back. And by freedoms, I don't just mean elections. I'm talking about the right to choose your own doctor, the right to make health care decisions for yourself, what your kids learn in school, what schools they go to. All that stuff you lose control over, and you don't get it back just because the security they promised you didn't happen. So that's what we're on the verge of having to decide here.
0: Yeah, that was 2019. And of course, Bernie would have gotten the nomination and they bait and switched with Joe Biden. But the powerful notion there is they never deliver, but they also never return the freedom that you volitionally gave them. That's the ultimate danger of socialism. He and his family know that too well, coming from Cuba.
8: I want to do it, brother!
9: You did it. I'm waiting on the consequences.
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11: I've been living rent-free in that guy's head for years, and that's just a bone.
12: You call that chickening out?
13: They're just blowing off steam.
0: And that's your sounds of the day for this Thursday, July the 9th. Well, picture this. You're at work. Your phone buzzes. You look down. You see your kid's face and number. 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One is the expected soaring cancer rates and why, as well as what to expect in the oil and gas market with the bombing resuming in Iran. That's when your morning show continues next, 52 after the hour.
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0: What might have caused that? Rory O'Neill, our national correspondent, is here. What's the latest on that, Rory?
22: And these are worldwide cancer cases. We should note, though, the World Health Organization says cancer cases, there were 20 million of them diagnosed in 2024. They suspect that number will be 35 million by 2050. In large part, yes, because they'll be testing more and they'll have better testing capabilities, but it's also a lifestyle issue. One thing that the U.S. is exporting to the rest of the world, obesity and poor diets. And that, they say, is going to be a big factor. They focused a lot on bringing down smoking. That has helped prevent a lot of cancers, but obesity is linked to about a dozen different cancers. One scientist in this report said 4 in 10 new cancer cases are linked to these risk factors. So they're trying to say, you know, change some of your behaviors. You can avoid a lot of this.
0: Yeah, what you eat. Different countries have different standards, by the way, with food that can impact that. Some cultures still embrace smoking greatly. So worldwide, you can see how those numbers would be impacted. All right, with the 90 targets and all were struck. The president did get to some bridges, did get to some radar systems, and what becomes of the market and oil now?
22: Well, right now we're seeing really minimal moves, either on the Dow and even oil prices. Yes, oil is up again today, but only really by a few pennies. The Dow futures are also moving in the right direction. But, you know, the president is also trying to put the signal out there. Iran is desperate for a deal. He's trying to signal that perhaps this conflict could be coming to an end soon. But boy, the rhetoric we heard the past 48 hours didn't sound that way.
0: Yeah, and it's kind of all baked into the cake now. I think whether the president has figured it out or not, I think the market has figured out. This is now like pest control. And they realize there won't be many gains for Iran that will last more than a few hours. 58 after the hour. Great reporting, Rory. As always, we'll talk again tomorrow. One chance to live this Thursday, July the 9th, year of our Lord 2026. It'll never happen again. That makes it special. Go make a difference in someone's life and cherish your own. We'll see you in the morning.
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3: Southbound I-25 is slowing now after Johnson's Corner for a crash after the Burson exit. Northbound I-25 still wide open. Westbound Highway 66 in Longmont closed between Pace and Alpine Streets. Westbound Mulberry closed east of College. I'm Danny Christos.
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26: Detroit Tigers pitching legend Justin Verlander is retiring at the end of the season. Verlander, out since April, has been added to the All-Star roster as a Legends pick. The World Cup resumes this afternoon with France facing Morocco in the first quarterfinal. Belgium, who eliminated the U.S. this week, meets Spain tomorrow. Kicker Adam Vinatieri already headed to the Pro Football Hall of Fame, getting more recognition. The Colts announced he'll be added to their Ring of Honor. I'm Matt McCoy.
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29: The fight's back on. I'm Chris Foster, Fox News. There have been flare-ups during the ceasefire with Iran. Now two nights in a row of heavy U.S. airstrikes since Iran targeted commercial ships in the Strait of Hormuz.
30: The U.S. attacks came hours after President Trump declared the ceasefire over in his mind. The United States military says it struck some 90 targets, some near the Strait of Hormuz. An Iranian official accused the U.S. of targeting the area around the country's only nuclear power plant. Authorities in Tehran say 14 people have been killed in the past 2 days.
29: Fox's Jonathan Savage. Iran responds with missiles fired at countries hosting American troops in the region. The Supreme Leader killed on the first day of airstrikes in Iran, Ayatollah Ali Khamenei, is buried today after a six-day funeral procession. In Maine,
31: we are suspending campaign operations.
29: Graham Plattner drops out of the Senate race 2 days after being accused of rape. The state Democratic Party has until July 27th to pick a new candidate to face Republican incumbent Susan Collins in November.
32: In an 11-minute video, Graham Plattner remains defiant, saying his suspension should not be taken as an admission of guilt. Instead, he's blaming what he calls the political establishment for pushing him out of the race. He says these, quote, outside forces have used the allegations against him to kneecap his ability to run his campaign.
29: It's Fox's Madeline Rivera. The singer Bonnie Tyler died. She was 75.
33: Total Eclipse of the Heart made her the first Welsh person to top the charts in the U.S. Another 80s hit was originally recorded for the film Footloose. Cold holding out for a hero also appeared in Shrek 2 2 decades later. Tyler, the daughter of a coal miner, was born Gynor Hopkins. She continued touring into her 70s.
29: It's Fox's Lillian Wu. 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
29: Ukraine's military has hit more Russian oil facilities with drone strikes and set 2 oil tankers on fire. It says it's hit 21 Russian ships with drones over 3 days. And Ukraine's defense ministry says it'll take months to ramp up production of Patriot air defense missiles. President Trump said yesterday he'll grant Ukraine a license to make their own. John Deere owners are getting the right to fix their own equipment.
7: A new settlement between the agriculture equipment giant and the Federal Trade Commission requires the company to let farmers and independent shops fix their own equipment. John Deere has faced complaints for years for withholding software for repairs and forcing customers to use authorized dealers. The company will also have to pay $1 million collectively to 5 states for antitrust enforcement costs and will be subject to strict compliance oversight. Chris DeMeo, Fox News.
29: Mark Cuban accuses the NBA's Dallas Mavericks, a team he still owns about 27% of, are freezing him out of a new arena deal and other business opportunities. He's gone to court demanding financial records.
8: When Cuban made a deal at the end of 2023 to sell controlling interest to the Adelson and Dumont families, Cuban kept around 27% of the team and the belief he would continue to oversee basketball operations. But this role was given by Patrick Dumont to Nico Harrison, the now former GM who executed the most unpopular trade, a franchise cornerstone Luka Doncic, to the Lakers, a deal which Cuban said in his filing he was unaware of the intention to trade Doncic. Cuban accuses Dumont of adversarial business practices to freeze him out of negotiations to try to move the Mavericks out of downtown Dallas. Jared Max, Fox News.
29: It's more severe weather in the forecast in parts of the country.
9: Cold front stretching from the Great Lakes to the plains will spark severe storms from the Mid-Atlantic into the Ohio Valley. Damaging winds, large hail, even a few tornadoes are possible. Heavy rain also a concern with localized flash flooding from the Mid-Atlantic into central Appalachians in Ohio Valley into parts of the Mississippi Valley.
29: Fox Weather's Adam Klotz. New unemployment claims down slightly last week at 215,000, the Labor Department says. I'm Chris Foster. This is Fox News.
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6: No, I'm number one on the kill list for Iran.
7: So is that right? 5.2% are killed? Would that be right? How many presidents have been assassinated? I mean, we've only had 47. And you've just got, you know, a handful. I suppose that's about right. Wow. It's more dangerous than being a race car driver to be president of the United States in terms of threat to your life. And there are probably more threats to Trump's life than your average president, I would guess, by quite a bit. So Trump flew to Turkey on that new plane that they want to make Air Force One. Air Force One is whatever plane the president is on. It's just a security slash logistical term for whatever plane the president is on. But so he flew on what would have been Air Force One while he was on it, that new plane that Qatar gave to him on the way there. So I didn't know that. I was just reading this in the New York Times. So the fact that he flew to Turkey on that plane means they thought it was safe enough then. What happened while he was in Turkey for a couple of days and he decided to come back on a different plane? I'm not buying what the president's saying. And this is clearly one of those stories where we don't need to know. The Secret Service or the CIA or whoever may have uncovered some sort of threat sure as hell doesn't need to alert the bad guys that we have a mole or we figured it out or something like that. We don't need to know. But then Trump flew out of Turkey last night on the old Air Force One instead of the new Qatari Boeing 747-8,

0: a security precaution related to the resumption of hostilities with Iran. That's an interesting thing. According to sources in the know that the New York Times talked to. So because the hostilities had started back up in Iran, they switched planes? That just seems odd to me. The swap deepens questions about whether the new plane, which the president had pressed to be ready as soon as possible, was retrofitted with sufficient security measures. Well, again, it had enough security measures to fly him to there, to Turkey, while we're at war with Iran. As the president has said recently, there are many enemies of America, said one of the spokesmen, who have their sights on him, and we use every tool at our disposal, including distraction and misdirection, to address those threats. Okay, so, you know, you fool him by sending him back on a different plane than you sent him there. Maybe that was just the precaution, but people briefed on the new plane's capabilities who spoke on the condition of anonymity to discuss sensitive security issues told the New York Times that the new plane does not have all the features of the older plane. The switch in the president's aircraft when he departed Turkey was a precautionary measure, not because of a specific threat. That's what they're saying. I don't know if I buy that completely. Trump said that the reason Trump, he always puts people in this position. People come out and say something, and then his explanation for things is different and it doesn't match up. He said they switched planes because they wanted the cool new plane that Qatar gave us to go around to different military bases and show it off to the troops so they could see it. That was Trump's. He said he wanted the new plane to make stops at our military bases in the area to show off to the troops because the aircraft is magnificent. But when pressed by reporters in Turkey about the reason for the change, Trump also repeatedly noted that he was Iran's number one target and referred at one point to having seen or been briefed on a list of Tehran's targets in recent days. So he said he's seen the intelligence around the Iranians' targets and he's number one on their list of targets. So I'm thinking there was some solid-ish, if enough, plot out there that the Secret Service thought, nah, let's go with the old plane. One, let's fool them by not using the same plane. And two, because as it said here in the New York Times, Trump departed Turkey. He boarded the old aircraft unusually quickly. Before the journalist traveling with him could watch or photograph him ascending the steps, as they typically do, passengers on board were instructed to pull their window shades down before takeoff. Doesn't that sound a little weird to you? That instead of the normal, they get all the camera shots of the president walking up the steps and he turns around and he salutes before he gets in. They didn't do that. They hurried him onto the plane and told everybody, pull your window shades down before we take off. That's not a nothing. There was some reason for that, which, of course, is very, very scary. God, can you imagine the turmoil of the world if Iran somehow brought down Trump's plane? Holy crap, that would not be good. And how J.D. Vance would respond to it. And there's a novel for you to write if you want to. The older plane has been widely reported to be equipped with a system designed to blind an incoming anti-aircraft missile, along with chaff, whatever that is, that could be deployed to mislead a missile and force it off course. I guess you spit out some stuff that gets the missile's attention and then you can fly away. And it's unclear how many, if any, of these capabilities have been installed on the new plane. And the fact that they rushed him on the plane and told everybody to pull their window shades down to me means there was something going on there, which we might not find out about, as I always say, for 25 years or 50 years or whenever the information is finally revealed for some book that's written after I'm dead. Have a warning for parents. I mean, this is serious. This is not talk radio trying to keep you tuned in. A serious warning, particularly if you have teenagers, I want to tell you about coming up in a little bit. First, let me tell you about Incogni. This is a warning also. 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Somebody has your info and has found you. 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And it spells it here. If you can't spell Armstrong, you can't afford Incogni. That would be my theory. So I've talked about this before. This horrifying stuff that you can buy at convenience stores. There's a couple of different products that have been referred to by us and in the media as convenience store heroin, but there's a particular one, 7-0, Kratom 7-0. There's different Kratom products, but this one, 7-0, particularly insidious. A friend of mine whose early 20-something son went from a never had had any problems in his life, great college career, got his dream job, etc., to rehab number 3 because of this stuff that at least until very recently was available at convenience stores. And at some convenience stores, it still is. I'm going to tell you a little bit more about it when we come back. Horrifying. I've talked to my kids about it. I mean, this is for real. The fact that this stuff ever got on shelves in stores is insane. Is it designed to get your kid to be a heroin addict or something? Anyway, I've got some more information on this highly troubling stuff coming up. Stay here.
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1: New rule, someone has to ask the guy at a California campground who dropped his sunglasses into a toilet, tried to retrieve them, fell down into the toilet, and had to be rescued by firefighters. How mad were you when you finally got back to the campsite and somebody said, what'd you do, fall in?
2: I don't know that I thought that joke was that good, but we did that story a couple of weeks ago. Yeah. How badly do you need those sunglasses? Were they like Prada, like $400? My son tried on these $400 Prada sunglasses that he really liked when we were in Las Vegas. Yeah, you can really like them all you want. Go out and get a job and buy them if you'd like. But that's ridiculous. I don't know if I'd crawl down into the sewage for $400 sunglasses even. I talked about this a couple of weeks ago. It has been in the news, I don't know, for a year or so, this idea of gas station heroin. There's a couple of different things they call that. This particular one is the worst. And it's quite possible you've never even heard of it. I hadn't until a friend of mine's kid ended up in a rehab and their life, I mean, this has turned this family upside down. This kid, early 20s, great job, great degree, had never been into like partying or anything like that. I think this stuff is marketed at convenience stores as like an energy drink or whatever. You know, there's so much of that stuff up there at the counter that's crap. And these little bottles of some kind of energy or ridiculously concentrated caffeine and all these different things. Well, this one particular thing called 7-0, which as of a few days ago is banned by the federal government. But it wasn't up until a couple of days ago. And it's still on shelves out there, too, because there are convenience stores. I know this because my friend went to a convenience store, said, hey, do you know this stuff is banned? Because my kid is on it. It's banned. And they called the cops and found out, yeah, it's banned. This Kratom 7-0 that they sell at convenience stores, I don't quite understand the chemistry of it or whatever. It's a plant from Southeast Asia, Kratom, K-R-A-T-O-M. And the raw leaf has got a tiny fraction of this stuff that barely hurts you at all. But as so often happens in the United States, like what we're doing with pot, we took pot like Willie Nelson and Jerry Garcia smoked, and now we concentrate it so much that the stuff that your kid's buying is a completely different thing than the pot that you were smoking 20, 30, 50 years ago. Completely different thing in terms of its power and what it does to your brain and whether or not it's addictive and all that. That's the way this Kratom thing is. The product showed up in convenience stores, gas stations, vape shops, and a lot of them still have it there. And maybe your kid is using it and doesn't even know what he or she's getting into. They're concentrated, semi-synthetic 7-0 engineered to contain far more of the particularly addictive stuff than any leaf naturally would. And I guess that's how they slipped this by regulators. They looked at the leaf. Well, okay, 2% or less in the leaf, and that's no big deal. But this is concentrated. And it gets you... should I read the science part of it on how it works? It targets your... various parts of your body and your system and the way it reacts. It binds to the same opioid receptors as drugs like morphine and heroin. The 7-0 that you can buy for cheap at the vape shop or the 7-Eleven, at least until recently and probably still now, depending on where you live. Federal officials have cited increasing reports of misuse, dependence, and overdose, along with evidence that the compound poses health risks. How about destroy your life? This matters for people because you build your tolerance really fast, your cravings get really strong, and stopping it is like trying to kick heroin or morphine or anything like that. Aches, nausea, anxiety, insomnia, restlessness, to the point that you'll do anything to get more of this stuff or a different product that solves the same need. And that's what's happening to people. So this friend of mine gets their kid into, I think, their third rehab in 2 months. And first time at the rehab, he asks him, he's like, hey, do you know anything about this Kratom 7-0 stuff? And the guy at the rehab actually said, oh, my God, I'm sorry to hear that. That is horrible. This is going to be really tough to deal with. About 15% of the people we got coming into the rehab now started on this Kratom 7-0. It's going to be a giant story nationwide. I'm surprised it isn't already. Well, it's not. For some reason, it hasn't exploded as a giant story, even though hospitals and rehabs, they're aware of this and how it's a really big deal, and it's getting all kinds of people hooked really fast on really bad stuff. And ruining lives. And I can't imagine. We're so careful in this country. Here's an example. When I came back from Italy years and years ago, I was talking about how great the sausage and salami and cheese was over there. And it was explained to me that we have so many regulations around all of our food that a lot of the taste of really good food gets destroyed because we're so careful with our preservatives and making sure that nothing could ever make. So how do we live in a country like that where we drink bland milk and we eat bland salami to make sure everything is so safe, and our bread and everything else like that? But you can get a product like this into the stores that gets people hooked on heroin or morphine. How's that even possible? Now, I know there's a lot of stuff floating around online, a belief that it's some sort of on-purpose plan by, I don't know, the government or the Jews or whoever you believe in the conspiracy to get people hooked on stuff and going after a specific socioeconomic class. I can tell you in this specific socioeconomic class, it was upscale white kids with great degrees. I don't know. I don't think there's a conspiracy behind it, but how in the world did this slip by? And so the particular county, I think it was L.A. County, which has already banned the stuff. My friend went to a convenience store where their kid had been buying this stuff and it was still on the shelf, even though it was banned. And the people that worked at the convenience store hadn't gotten the word yet. So, as I said, the DEA issued a new ruling that started just 7 days ago. That's how new this stuff is. They know about it at the rehabs and the emergency rooms already because lots of people are hooked on it. But this is how new it is for the government and for law enforcement. Just 7 days ago, July 1st, the DEA issued two notices of intent to begin temporarily placing the 7-0, 7-0-H, and a couple of other products that are similar to it as a Schedule I of the Controlled Substances Act. So once that goes into effect, and I don't know why that would take so long, manufacturing, selling, and possessing illegal all across the country, thank God. This is not something that needs to exist at all, unless you're one of those weird to my mind libertarians who wants to make all hardcore drugs legal, which we've tried this in a couple of different places. Oregon, how did that work out for you? Even Oregon decided that's not a very good idea. But this stuff like this, we got to stop. I mean, this upsets me because I got a couple of teenage boys that could have easily purchased this stuff themselves. You know, like I said, it's right next to the energy drinks and everything like that. And the next thing you know, you got a heroin addict on your hand because of something that's being sold in the convenience stores. How was this? How did this happen? Somebody needs to do a deep dive expose on how this slipped by the government or law enforcement or regulators or whatever. But be aware of it. Talk to your kids about it. Say, hey, do you know anything about this product? And if you come across it, don't try it. It's not like the 5-hour energy that's sitting next to the Slim Jims at the 7-Eleven. This could ruin your life. Really a horrifying story. And again, the fact that the rehab said, oh my God, this is going to be harder to kick. The guy actually said this is going to be harder to kick than a lot of the other drugs that the kid had ended up on because of this stuff. You're worried about your kid doing meth. You're worried about your kid doing whatever. Fentanyl. This is available at the convenience store when they go in and buy their Monster Energy drink in the morning. Or at least was until recently. Quite probably is today when you go into the convenience store. Maybe look for it yourself and you can call the cops and say, hey, this isn't supposed to be here. Do a little research on it. Google it. ChatGPT it. It's scary stuff. We got a bunch of other things on the way. We'll play a little of the whole Graham Plattner 11-minute crying, getting out of the race apology, among other things. If you missed the segment, get the podcast Armstrong and Getty on demand.
0: Armstrong and Getty.
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6: The fight's back on. I'm Chris Foster, Fox News. There have been flare-ups during the ceasefire with Iran. Now two nights in a row of heavy U.S. airstrikes since Iran targeted commercial ships in the Strait of Hormuz.
7: The U.S. attacks came hours after President Trump declared the ceasefire over in his mind. The United States military says it struck some 90 targets, some near the Strait of Hormuz. An Iranian official accused the U.S. of targeting the area around the country's only nuclear power plant. Authorities in Tehran say 14 people have been killed in the past 2 days.
6: Fox's Jonathan Savage. Iran responds with missiles fired at countries hosting American troops in the region. The Supreme Leader killed on the first day of airstrikes in Iran. Ayatollah Ali Khamenei is buried today after a six-day funeral procession. In Maine,
8: we are suspending campaign operations.
6: Graham Plattner drops out of the Senate race 2 days after being accused of rape. The state Democratic Party has until July 27th to pick a new candidate to face Republican incumbent Susan Collins in November.
9: In an 11-minute video, Graham Plattner remains defiant, saying his suspension should not be taken as an admission of guilt. Instead, he's blaming what he calls the political establishment for pushing him out of the race. He says these, quote, outside forces have used the allegations against him to kneecap his ability to run his campaign.
6: It's Fox's Madeline Rivera. The singer Bonnie Tyler died. She was 75.
10: Total Eclipse of the Heart made her the first Welsh person to top the charts in the U.S. Another 80s hit was originally recorded for the film Footloose. Holding Out for a Hero also appeared in Shrek 2 2 decades later. Tyler, the daughter of a coal miner, was born Gynor Hopkins. She continued touring into her 70s.
6: It's Fox's Lillian Wu. 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
6: Ukraine's military has hit more Russian oil facilities with drone strikes and set two oil tankers on fire. It says it's hit 21 Russian ships with drones over 3 days. And Ukraine's defense ministry says it'll take months to ramp up production of Patriot air defense missiles. President Trump said yesterday he'll grant Ukraine a license to make their own. John Deere owners are getting the right to fix their own equipment.
15: A new settlement between the agriculture equipment giant and the Federal Trade Commission requires the company to let farmers and independent shops fix their own equipment. John Deere has faced complaints for years for withholding software for repairs and forcing customers to use authorized dealers. The company will also have to pay $1 million collectively to 5 states for antitrust enforcement costs and will be subject to strict compliance oversight. Chris DeMeo, Fox News.
6: Mark Cuban accuses the NBA's Dallas Mavericks, a team he still owns about 27% of freezing him out of a new arena deal and other business opportunities. He's gone to court demanding financial records.
5: When Cuban made a deal at the end of 2023 to sell controlling interest to the Adelson and Dumont families, Cuban kept around 27% of the team and the belief he would continue to oversee basketball operations. But this role was given by Patrick Dumont to Nico Harrison, the now former GM who executed the most unpopular trade, a franchise cornerstone Luka Doncic, to the Lakers, a deal which Cuban said in his filing he was unaware of the intention to trade Doncic. Cuban accuses Dumont of adversarial business practices to freeze him out of negotiations to try to move the Mavericks out of downtown Dallas. Jared Max, Fox News.
6: It's more severe weather in the forecast in parts of the country.
13: Cold fronts stretching from the Great Lakes to the plains will spark severe storms from the Mid-Atlantic into the Ohio Valley. Damaging winds, large hail, even a few tornadoes are possible. Heavy rain also a concern with localized flash flooding from the Mid-Atlantic into central Appalachians in Ohio Valley into parts of the Mississippi Valley.
6: Fox Weather's Adam Klotz. New unemployment claims down slightly last week at 215,000, the Labor Department says. I'm Chris Foster. This is Fox News.
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4: 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Kayla McBride scored 23 points to lead Minnesota, who were again without rookie star Olivia Miles. 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
7: Joe, Joe, where did you go?
8: Joe, Joe, Joe.
7: Oh, yeah, you're on a cruise with Eskimos.
8: Joe, Joe, Joe.
9: That's pretty good. Welcome back to the Armstrong and Getty Show. Because he's on vacation celebrating his 40th anniversary, it's Joe Getty.
10: That was
9: that was good.
10: By the Eskimo, that's actually...
9: Hey, Michael, can we put him on hold and see if we can figure out a way to get the phone to where we could understand any words? Since we couldn't understand any words there. That's very disappointing. Oh, he's in Alaska. They barely have phones in Alaska. You have to climb a pole and turn a crank or something. It's barely a state. Maybe we could trade it for Greenland. How's it looking? Don't look like we haven't?
11: So far, not so good.
9: Oh, dang it. That's disappointing. We'll get back to Joe Getty in just a little bit. So we bombed Iran last night, hit 90 different locations, as Trump had sort of promised. We got a text a little bit ago that said, three B-2 bombers just left the Air Force base here in wherever they live. I don't know where it is. Some Air Force base. U.S. Air Force base. It's a 14-hour flight to Iran. Should be an exciting night. So three B-2 bombers that took off, and doesn't necessarily mean they're going to Iran, but there's a decent chance there is. And 80 strikes on Iran night before last, 90 last night, and decent chance, according to sources close to the Pentagon, that we do even more tonight. Trump specifically said that the war is not back on, but that might just be a classic misdirection, as you're allowed to do in war. And the Wall Street Journal editorial board today with a, we need to force the strait open and end this war. There are others that think we need to go back to the economic pressure, bring back the blockade, and just wait them out until they inevitably fall out of financial distress. But we'll have more on that in a little bit. Let's try Joe Getty again, see if we have a good connection. Joe.
10: Speaking of hostile foreign lands,
9: yes.
10: Can you hear me now?
9: We can hear you now. I assume you're calling in because Bonnie Tyler, at the age of 75, had a total eclipse of the heart and is no longer with us.
10: I had missed that. I've not really been following the news. I did want to, and it was such a beautiful introduction to me, and I'm heartbroken that it didn't work out. because A, that song is very funny, and B,

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5: Southbound I-25 slowing between the Johnstown and Berthoud exits, getting into the HOV work zone. Northbound, a tap on the brakes at Highway 34 with a crash reported in that stretch. 56 still slows west of Berthoud after clearing the crash off of 287. I'm Danny Christos.
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1: So Joe just called in from Alaska, which is where he is on his vacation, his anniversary trip, and he said Eskimo is a derogatory term that we shouldn't have had in our song. And I'm reading about it here, and it sounds like it might be crap to me, like it's woke crap, possibly. Although the Eskimo pie, which was a delicious ice cream treat of my youth, they took the word Eskimo off of it 6 years ago. But this is what the pushback was. The term Eskimo is commonly used in Alaska to refer to all Inuit and Yupik people. Well, it says right here, the term Eskimo is commonly used in Alaska. I can't believe it's like the N-word if it's commonly used in Alaska. But it is considered derogatory by many who associate with by many college professors or by like lots of people. I wonder about it. Here's how it started with the Eskimo pie thing. In 2009, a young Inuit woman publicly denounced the Kanyemak manufacturer of Eskimo pies for appropriating her culture to sell Eskimo marshmallows and other sweets. That's not saying it's a racist term. That's that completely bull-ass, crazy cultural appropriation thing that caught on among the woke crowd. So I'm not buying this whole Eskimo as a derogatory term thing, not at least based on this article from the New York Times. You don't get to tell me what to say, woke, crazy graduate students. If it turns out to be an actual racist term, I will stop using it. More on the way. Stay here.
15: Armstrong and Getty.
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18: I'm Chris Foster, Fox News. Just two now oil tankers are reported to have moved to the Strait of Hormuz today, one of them loaded with Iranian oil, as U.S. airstrikes resume in response to Iran attacking tankers in the strait.
19: Iranian state media reported explosions in southern port cities, explosions in Bashir, home to that massive nuclear power plant complex. Iranian counterstrikes went into Kuwait, Qatar, and Bahrain. Kuwait says they shot down 3 ballistic missiles, a cruise missile, and 10 drones. For the first time now, Iran has fired into Jordan. The U.S. embassy staff was ordered to shelter in place. Jordanians now say they've intercepted some 8 missiles that were fired into Jordan. No injuries from that. Now, this follows a night in which the U.S. fired on some 90 targets that were hit in Iran last night. That's an increase from 80 the night before. Airport runways, missile launchers were among the targets, and we know that a railroad bridge was hit.
18: Fox's Mike Tobin. President Trump's back at the White House after a 2-day NATO summit in Turkey. He flew there on the new Air Force One donated by the Qatari government. He left on one of the old ones.
20: He said the new aircraft was being sent to the U.K. to stop at military bases so the soldiers could see it before switching back to it in England, telling reporters they were, quote, on a dangerous plane due to the threat from Iran.
21: I'm number one on their list before you. But if I go, you go, right?
20: But was there a specific
21: Perhaps someday you want to change professions.
20: The New York Times reports that the Secret Service is said to have asked the president not to use the new jet, fueling questions about the retrofitting of safety measures on it. Tanya J. Powers, Fox News.
18: A man accused of deliberately damaging the D.C. Lincoln Memorial reflecting pool pleads not guilty to a charge of felony property destruction. David Hearn's supporters there outside the courthouse. He's accused of causing more than $1,000 in damage by ripping newly installed blue sealant. He says all he did was touch a chunk that was already peeling. He's 67 years old, a canoe racer in 3 Summer Olympics. I'm Chris Foster, Fox News.
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18: A hearing resumes next hour to decide if there's enough evidence to try Charlie Kirk assassination suspect Tyler Robinson for murder in Utah. Prosecutors today will play video of investigators interviewing Robinson's ex-roommate and romantic partner. Oil prices are about the same as yesterday when there was a spike due to the resumption of strikes in Iran and President Trump saying he thinks a ceasefire is over. Jet fuel spiked too, and fares have already been staying high even after fuel prices went down.
33: Jet fuel prices are significantly down from their April peak, but they jumped 20 cents per gallon, or about 10%, from Tuesday to Wednesday. And that's leading to concerns that airfare could remain high. U.S. airlines spent around $6.7 billion on jet fuel in May. That's about 84% more than May of last year. At the same time, airfare rose a lot, but not nearly as much as the increase in jet fuel costs. Airlines have been trying to offset the jet fuel costs in other ways, like cutting routes, retiring less fuel-efficient planes, and increasing checked bag fees.
18: Fox Business correspondent Grady Trimble at Chicago's O'Hare Airport. It's down to 8 teams in the World Cup soccer tournament. It'll be 7 after today.
17: The quarterfinals begin today at 4 p.m. Eastern on Fox as France takes on Morocco. The 2018 champs looking to get back to the semis. Kylian Mbappe has 7 goals in this World Cup so far. Friday at 3 p.m. Eastern, Spain faces Belgium. Belgium eliminated the United States, but will go toe-to-toe with a Spanish team that has not conceded a goal so far. Then a doubleheader on Saturday at 5 p.m. Eastern, England squares off with Norway. Erling Haaland has led Norway with 7 goals, but England's Harry Kane is right behind him with 6. And at 9 p.m. Eastern, Argentina faces Switzerland. Lionel Messi has 8 goals so far for the defending champions. Tony Genualdo, Fox News.
18: On Wall Street, the Dow's up 62, the Nasdaq's up 172. I'm Chris Foster, Fox News.
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39: And now, here's Armstrong and Getty.
40: We are suspending campaign operations. This is incredibly difficult because
0: I know that some will think it's an admission of guilt, and it most certainly is not. We're not doing it because of the allegations. We're doing it because of the structures that are being taken away from us by those in power.
1: Those in power like Bernie Sanders and Zoran Mamdani? When Bernie and the socialist communist mayor of New York have turned on you, then you really got no friends. So that's that Graham Plattner dude, and he got out, and everybody knew he was going to get out, and I think everybody knew that's where the story was headed a long time ago, really. But there's a lot of interesting stuff around that, and we welcome to the show our one of our favorite political analysts that exists anywhere on the planet, Lan He Chen, David and Diane Steffi Fellow in American Public Policy Studies at the Hoover Institution, and the Director of Domestic Policy Studies at Stanford University. Welcome to the show.
3: Hey, Jack. Good to be with you.
1: Pretty good. Where to start? Maybe here. One guest I had on earlier, I hadn't seen the latest polling. Was Plattner way down in the polls against Collins?
3: No, I think the polling was actually pretty competitive.
1: Okay.
3: And that's why Democrats were so keen to figure out what to do about the situation, because they see the main Senate race as being a critical part of their pathway to try to take the majority of the Senate. It's going to be a tough pathway for Democrats just because of the states that are in play this cycle. But I think they really felt that Plattner had an opportunity to beat Susan Collins. And so this whole thing has been very, very disruptive to their Democrat plans.
1: Here's one of my thoughts on this, an interesting angle. I was reading Mark Halperin's newsletter earlier today, and he was making the point that these voters in Maine chose this guy knowing most of it. The most recent pretty solid rape allegation is new, but a lot of it was known and they still chose him, which makes me wonder where we are on the character issue with candidates across this country. As long as somebody's on our team, do we care anything about their personal lives?
3: Yeah, it's a great question. I mean, we heard this over and over again. You know, you looked at the different politicians who stood behind Graham Plattner, even as allegations came out. Not this one. I mean, this one obviously was a more extreme version, but there were lots of similar allegations, and not just those allegations, but also severe lapses in judgment and character. You know, the idea that he'd have an offensive tattoo, that was something. You know, there were a bunch of stories about this guy that suggested he was not exactly the most savory character. And the argument that basically supporters of his used was, well, you know, he's our guy. And it doesn't really matter because, look, you know, the other side has a bunch of scoundrels, too. So we're going to run a scoundrel and it's not going to matter. So I do think, Jack, we're in a different era in American politics. You know, if you think back to the 80s and 90s and even 2000s, the character question did reflect in a much more different way than it does today. In today's politics, it's really come down to what I call the shirts and skins era. Basically, it just depends on if someone's on your side or not. If someone's on your side, then what they've done is forgivable. And you know, I think both sides have been guilty of this.
1: You know, in terms of the sexual stuff, rape's a different case, but
3: yes.
1: The cheating on your wife and that sort of lifestyle, from what I understand, our European friends have always marveled that we care about that because they just don't care about your private sex life. You know, obviously we're talking about legal stuff between consenting adults. But in Europe, they don't care about your private sex life, whereas in the United States, we always have. So maybe we're just moving into that sort of thinking?
3: I suppose. I mean, I don't want to dismiss it because I do think that there are elements of character that are reflections on how people will govern.
1: I mean, right? Sorry to interrupt you, but the fact that this guy was on various hookup sites trying to get laid weeks after he was married. What the heck is that? I mean, that's a different thing than some of the affairs we've heard about in the past with different
3: guys. Oh, totally. But I mean, just like Eric Swalwell, that was different too, right? And look at how long Swalwell really hung in there until, by the way, if you looked at Swalwell's exit video, not all that dissimilar from the Plattner one, right? Sort of disheveled, saying, look, that this doesn't mean I'm guilty, yada, yada. I mean, the whole thing is just remarkable if you look at the severe defects in character that both of these candidates exhibited and how well known a lot of this was, right? And I think that's part of the challenge is that you had so many people, whether it was Swalwell or certainly Plattner, who, because he wore the right jersey, were willing to say, you know what, it doesn't matter. And you know, the argument that they would repeatedly use was, The other side does it too. And that's when you know that our politics have entered a new era and frankly, I think a more troubling time.
1: You're the perfect guy to ask about this. So I assume the Democrats are going to take the House for all kinds of different reasons historically, blah, blah, blah.
3: Yeah.
1: But why the Senate is so close to 50-50 and each seat matters so much. Why is would it be such a big deal? What would be the difference between the Republicans controlling the Senate or the Democrats controlling the Senate in the last 2 years of Trump's last term?
3: Well, I think the crucial difference is really two things. One is appointments. And nominations. You know, the president makes a whole bunch of nominations, and the Senate's the only chamber that really advises and consents on those. And so if Democrats were to control the Senate, that would make it much harder for President Trump to fill his administration. I presume the Democrats would blockade pretty much all of his nominees, whether for courts or for executive positions. So that's number one. And then number two is the legislative question, right? There's not a whole lot of legislating happening right now. Congress doesn't do a lot of that anymore, which is kind of funny because anybody who studied the U.S. Constitution will know it's Congress's job to, I don't know, make laws, but they don't really do that anymore.
1: Right.
3: But to the degree that they do, it tends to require unified control of both the House and the Senate, because if one, you know, one sort of party controls both houses, then that creates an issue. Now, in this case, it's interesting because if the Democrats do take the House, then that piece is less relevant for the Senate because you've already got a roadblock there. The only way for Trump to continue to legislate would be if Republicans were able to pull off a miracle and hold on to the House and hold on to the Senate.
1: So I want to ask you about this, about the Democratic Party and specifically their progressive or socialist wing of the Democratic Party. I don't know if you saw that video that surfaced a few days back. Scott Wiener, San Francisco political legend who's trying to get Nancy Pelosi's seat. He's always been a big, active part of anything LGBTQ plus, trans, this sort of stuff. And he's a hero to that crowd. He was at a big Pride event and he got attacked by a bunch of other progressives because he's been too friendly to Israel over the years. And then I read some analysis that said the to my mind, crazies in the Democratic Party, the center of gravity has moved from the whole sexuality thing to the Jewish Israel support thing. Do you think that's accurate? And how big a deal is that?
3: I do, Jack. This has become the new litmus test in progressive politics. And it has moved from, I mean, we've seen the progression of this over the years, right? From issues of gender identity to race and ethnicity questions. And now I do think it's a question that a lot of Democratic progressive activists are asking, which is, has a candidate received money from AIPAC, which is the political action committee that supports causes aligned with you know, Israeli Jewish issues. And I think that has become the litmus test now for a lot of Democrats out there. And the question is, have you taken that money? And the funny part of this, Jack, is if you look back in Democratic Party politics, there was a time back in the 1990s and 2000s, not to date myself, but there was a time when that was worn as a badge of honor, that a lot of Democrats wanted to be perceived as being pro-Israel, certainly pro-Jewish issues in the U.S., and that was something that that they wore proudly, and that has completely flipped on its head. And I think it's a really disgusting part of progressive politics, in my view, the degree to which some of this anti-Semitism has been not just tolerated but encouraged by elements of the progressive left. And I think that's going to be a big challenge for them going forward and could signal, the last thing I'll say about this is, it could signal a realignment, I think, of a lot of Jewish voters in the U.S. away from the Democratic Party.
1: Well, to the point, of not just, you know, we don't like what Israel is doing in Gaza or whatever. That debate they had in Michigan the other night, that guy doesn't think Israel should exist running against a mainstream Democrat.
3: I mean, that's the problem, is that, you know, it starts with critiques of the Israeli government, which, I mean, look, people can have differing opinions of how successful or unsuccessful the current Israeli government has been. That's a legitimate question. But what is illegitimate, of course, is then using that as a platform to basically say there should not be a Jewish state. That, to me, is disgusting.
1: Wow.
3: And I mean, it's disgusting, but it's also become, frankly, much more common on the progressive left, to the point that it is becoming a test of whether someone has taken that position. And that is the litmus test that some of these, particularly Democratic socialist organizations, are using to endorse or not endorse candidates. So it's really staggering how quickly this has developed.
1: I know. That's what I was about to say. I can't believe that it's moved this far, this fast in my life, where you'd stand up running for office and say, I don't think the Jewish state should even exist. And you might be the nominee.
3: Yeah. Oh, in fact, you might have a very good chance of being the nominee, right? I mean, you look at Zohran Mamdani, you look at some of the positions that this person is running against, Karen Bass in L.A., Nitya Raman, some of her positions. It's remarkable to see, and it's just not something I thought I would see in my lifetime. You know, I thought there was a basic consensus amongst both political parties that America and the Jewish state of Israel are allies and friends, and we're going to do everything we can to support the success of the Jewish state. That doesn't seem to be the case anymore for some on the progressive left.
1: So, Lonnie Chen, you are a smart, well-spoken guy, and I wanted to give you a couple of minutes to, and even though we're now 5 days out from the 250th anniversary of this country, give me a couple of minutes on why you think America is exceptional. Maybe I'm putting words in your mouth. Whether or not you think America is exceptional and why, pushing back against some of those detractors in the socialist wing of the Democratic Party.
3: Well, America is exceptional. There's just no question about it. I mean, my family and I just got back from a vacation. We went to Europe for a couple of weeks, and you know, there's a lot of things that are historical and beautiful about Europe. But the whole time you're there, you're realizing, you know, that it's not America. The amount of innovation, ingenuity, and creativity, and drive of people is just different. But I think what makes America different is just this idea that you can have people from all over the world coming to a country who, you know, may not speak the language, may not know much about what America is, and they can make a life here. And then they can have kids and grandkids that have success far beyond the success that they had. That kind of achievement and accomplishment, it's becoming less common, I will say, but it is still something that distinguishes America, in my mind, from other countries around the world, is just the ability for people to come here, to make a life, to be successful, and to become part of this American story. And it is just the most exceptional place on earth, Jack. I really cringe when I hear people who make it their job to look down on America, who basically say, you know, I'm not proud to be an American because of X, Y, and Z.
1: Right.
3: It's like, if that's really the case, if you're not proud to be in this country, to be part of this country, there are lots of other places around the world you can go to look down on America.
1: I agree. I've been talking about a GoFundMe. I'll buy you a ticket. We'll send you there.
3: Yeah,
1: go ahead.
3: Exactly. I mean, you know, we'll use your frequent flyer miles and give you a one-way ticket to places around the world where there is no respect for the same kind of values that we have in America. And I just think that this is such a special place, and it is incumbent upon all of us to protect this place as this incredible experiment that's been so successful. There really is nowhere else around the world like it. I heard a great interview with Jensen Huang, who's the founder of this company, NVIDIA, which if anybody has stock in it, congratulations.
1: Yeah.
3: He basically talks about how his story would just not have been possible anywhere else in the world. And this is something that I've heard over and over again, and I believe it because it's my story. You know, I things would not have been possible for me in any other country but America. And that's why I believe in this country so much. And that's why I do think our better days are ahead of us, because it's just such an awesome place, Jack. I mean, it really is. We've got our share of problems, of course. You know, we've got some disagreements. But fundamentally, what a great place to live, really. No, nowhere else better in the world.
1: Lonnie Chen, I knew you'd be great on that. Thank you for your time today. I really appreciate it.
3: Hey, thanks, Jack. Have a good one.
1: Yeah, and speaking of the guy who runs NVIDIA, just the fact that seven of the top eight biggest companies in the world, most valuable companies in the world, are all started by foreigners who came to this land. Anyway, more on that later. I want to tell you about Agogni, which is a really, really good idea, because your information is floating around out there on the internet, in data broker sites and all kinds of stuff. 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I want to talk a little more about American exceptionalism, something that I left out the other day when we were talking about it, among other things on the way. 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
1: So we're just talking a lot, Heath Shannon got onto the topic about American exceptionalism and our culture and why this is the greatest country on earth, and it is. And the reason that if you want to start something new, you come here, and because even with all our regulations, everything like that, it's still a hell of a lot better in Europe and anywhere else. And you can start a new company, and that's why you got SpaceX and you got NVIDIA and you got Apple and you got all these different sorts of things. But it reminds me, so I went to Italy years ago when I was there. Hey, Gladys, do you still work here? Thank you. Sorry, Gladys. Maybe too much coffee. I shouldn't have said that. Now she's crying. Hey, Michael, can you put your arm around her?
2: Again. All right.
1: I was in Italy and picked up on the lifestyle there. The fact that, I don't know if you know this, if you've never been, but they like close everything down like around 11 o'clock in the morning and don't open up again until 1. Like everybody just takes a couple hour break in the middle of the day. And everybody gets 6 weeks vacation like they do in France and a lot of the European countries. And people retire early and all this different sort of stuff. And I remember when I was at Leah's with a younger crowd and talking about, why won't we do this in the United States? This is so cool. We work so much. It's so ridiculous. Yeah, here's the problem. These countries can't sustain their own lifestyles. They've been running out of money for decades, and the only reason that they haven't been taken over by China or Russia is because we protect them with our military and our productive society. It doesn't actually work. You can't be that relaxed about your productivity and survive as a country. And whether it's Greece or Spain or Italy or France, it's all coming to an end, or England. And I was talking to a buddy of mine. He's got this new job where he works with a bunch of people from different countries, and they remark regularly about how hard Americans work, and they think it's ridiculous that Americans work so hard. Like this guy that was from Mexico. When he gets off at 5 o'clock, he turns off his phone. There's no texting him or emailing him. When he goes on vacation, you can't reach him. And you Americans, where you allow your boss to reach you on vacation, that's why we've had the number one economy on planet Earth since, I think, 1878. It's not an accident that we're so productive and so dominant economically that we can provide the military protection for the entire planet. That's one of the reasons, one of the many ways that we're exceptional. I've got more on that later and some other news coming up about Iran, brand new Iran stuff.
0: Armstrong and Getty.
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5: News, I'm CJ Papa. Less than a month after destroying the Democratic field, winning the Senate primary in Maine with 72% of the vote, Graham Plattner is out following a rape allegation.
6: The things that have been claimed did not happen. It's not real.
7: He didn't apologize in that video for very serious allegations against him, like rape. Instead, he defended himself in an 11-minute video that he posted on X. Plattner also blaming the Democratic establishment for forcing him out.
5: Fox's Alex McAdams reporting. Supporters of the former Olympic canoe racer David Hearn. Outside D.C. Superior Court, as Hearn maintains he did not damage the renovated Lincoln Memorial reflecting pool, pleading not guilty. His defense lawyers and other Trump administration critics labeling case as an abuse of prosecutorial power. 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
9: The Aspen Acres fire has now scorched over 96,000 acres in southern Colorado, and containment is at 15%. Rain came down over the fire overnight, but it wasn't enough to benefit firefighters battling the blaze. And if anything, it added a new threat, flash flooding and possible mudslides across the burn scar. Thunderstorms are possible again today in the area. The Ferris fire is growing. Well over 62,000 acres are burned, and fire crews have now gained about 19% containment. And the fire started along Dome Road, northeast of Pleasant View in Dolores County. Sheriff Don Wilson says people need to help out by staying out of the way.
10: Just stay away from the roads where our firefighters are active. That's why we have them closed.
9: Governor Jared Polis also declaring a disaster emergency in response to the ongoing fire. The Gold Mountain fire near Ouray, it's grown to over 32,000 acres this morning, and it's now 8% contained. That's the latest. I'm Nia Bender.
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12: Wrapping up our Thursday morning drive, southbound I-25 slows a bit between the Johnstown and Berthoud exits. Northbound a little slowing at Highway 34 for an earlier reported crash. And we're crowded up on Taft Avenue, both directions just south of 14th. I'm Danny Christos with traffic.
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8: Plenty of sunshine for your Thursday. Temperatures today going to be seasonal. And then we do have another round of showers and thunderstorms firing up for later on this afternoon, some of which could become strong to severe with some smaller hail and also some gusty, damaging wind. Overnight, upper 50s, and then Friday near 90 with a chance for storms. And then we're warming up to near 100 by the weekend and next week. I'm Fox 31 Pinpoint Weather Team meteorologist Kylie Burse.
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11: It's sort of crazy, to be honest with you. It's sort of crazy. They're a little bit out of control, but they want to make a deal. Badly.
12: Yeah, I was a little disappointed to hear that. I'd predicted yesterday morning, or feared yesterday morning, when I first saw that we were attacking Iran again, and I was happy to see Trump come out and say, these people are liars and scumbags. I don't know if you saw the video where he was asked at the podium. A couple weeks ago, you said these are good, reasonable guys, and now you're bombing them and say they're scum. What changed? And Trump said, I got to know them. And Rubio was standing behind him, the Secretary of State, and started laughing, probably happy to hear Trump finally come around to understand who he's dealing with. But then last night on the plane, Trump saying they really want a deal bad. No, they don't, dude. No, they don't. They want to drag this out longer. They want you to hold off the full-on American might of the military so they can drag this out longer. They don't want a deal. Putin doesn't want a deal. How do you not get this? Drives me nuts. Here's a different Fox report from Mark Tobin about what's going on between us and Iran and their neighbors.
13: For the first time now, Iran, showing defiance, has fired into Jordan. The U.S. Embassy staff was ordered to shelter in place. Jordanians now say they've intercepted some 8 missiles that were fired into Jordan. No injuries from that. Now, this follows a night in which the U.S. fired on some 90 targets that were hit in Iran last night. That's an increase from 80 the night before. Airport runways, missile launchers were among the targets, and we know that a railroad bridge was hit. Iranian state media reported explosions in southern port cities, explosions in Bashir, home to that massive nuclear power plant complex, and explosions in port cities. We've seen video from the Iranian port city Khabakhar.
12: So people that I respect, pundits that I respect, say this has been some pretty significant hits. These are not just demonstrations of a response and that sort of thing that sometimes happens. These were some serious military hits, and Trump said when he was asked, are we back at war? And he said, no, we're not back at war. Oh, sure, looks like we're back at war. This is like Operation Enduring Freedom looking strikes for 2 days in a row. And we got a text earlier from somebody who lives near an Air Force base, and 3 of the big giant B-1, B-2 bombers took off from there. I don't know if that means anything. But there's no reason to think we aren't going to continue to hit Iran. I don't know if that would bring them to the negotiating table or not. As mentioned yesterday, according to the Wall Street Journal, there had been zero headway made in the nuclear talks. None. So we loosened up the purse strings. Iran started making money again off oil. We cut that off 2 days ago, but there for a couple of weeks, they got to make money off of oil.

0: with the guarantee from the lying Iranians that they would sit down and be serious about nuclear talks. And it turns out, of course, they weren't serious about it, and zero headway has been made, and they didn't get into any of the details about enriched uranium or inspections or any of that sort of stuff. A surprise to no one but apparently Trump and J.D. Vance. I'm mystified. I don't believe they don't know who they're dealing with. There's something else going on here. I don't quite know what it is. Maybe we won't know for years till the books are written by the people behind the scenes. Trump was asked some questions about ending the war going on, where we are now.
1: Why are you apparently unable to end the Iran war?
2: So I think we're doing just the opposite. The Iran war has been a tremendous military success. And, you know, I can only answer the question by saying they're not going to have a nuclear weapon. I call it, we denuclearize Iran. And that's happened. They will never have a nuclear weapon.
0: I sure hope that's true. And they go on.
2: If I weren't president, Israel wouldn't exist. And we did it two times. When the JCPOA, the Obama deal, when that was originally conceived, everything went to Iran. $1.7 billion in cash, hundreds of billions of dollars. They thought they could buy peace with these people. You can't do that. So the big thing we have is more important than anything we can talk about is you can't let lunatics have nuclear weapons, and we've stopped that.
0: I hope, like I said, so the Associated Press writes, the confusion and uncertainty in Trump's mixed messaging and his approval of back-to-back military strikes leave major questions, I'd say, about what comes next in the conflict, just weeks after difficult diplomacy to reach even an initial deal between the longtime adversaries. The whipsawing rhetoric could be a strategy to increase the pressure on Tehran to stop attacking ships transporting oil and natural gas in the strait and bend to U.S. demands. Whether it's a negotiation tactic or a signal of an escalation in fighting, mediators are scrambling to save the deal, and the actions risk further inflaming tensions, which could spell problems for Republicans in November's midterm elections if gas prices stay high. That stuff about the way this affects the midterms, I always think is just dumb, personally. The Democrats are going to take the House. Historically, that's what's supposed to happen. Maybe they get more House seats because of the war. I don't know, but it's definitely... Republicans are not going to don't have any chance of hanging on to the House if this war gets wrapped up, I don't think. And again, if our war policy around the world is we can't go to war with anybody if gas gets kind of expensive for a summer, that's just no way to run a war or a country. So that's disappointing, too. I have no idea where this is going. Neither does anybody else. Time will tell. I guess we'll see. The other war that we're involved in, we're not actually fighting this war, but we are involved with Ukraine and Russia. Obviously, this is new news. Ukrainian drones have hit more Russian oil facilities and sent two oil tankers ablaze in the Sea of Azov. This is a day after President Trump pledged to grant Kyiv a license to manufacture the Patriot air defense system to protect its cities. If you hadn't heard the news, that's a big deal. We're going to let Kyiv build the Patriot air defense system, which is the best air defense system on Earth, which will help protect the capital against anything, any ballistic missiles that Putin wants to send their way. And today, drones hitting more of the Russian oil facilities. You want to talk about a gas crisis or an oil crisis? That's what they got going on in Russia right now. And their population is really unhappy with the long lines and the closed gas stations and the price of gas and that sort of stuff, which, of course, could turn people against the war in Ukraine. I hope Ukraine's ability to reach out and disrupt their oil refinery industry is really something, and that's only going to grow. What a war to watch that is. Definitely seems like Ukraine is on the front foot there. So both wars are in interesting spots. I like the direction Ukraine-Russia is going a lot better than I like the direction U.S.-Iran is going. But, by the way, one more thing since we're talking about Iran. Rahm Emanuel, he was Barack Obama's chief of staff. He was the mayor of Chicago. He is a very smart, moderate Democrat who I'm shocked has not seriously run for president before. He is going to run for president this time. But does the Democratic Party want a moderate Democrat at this point? Well, he has always stood with Israel. He's a Jewish guy himself. He's over in Israel giving some strong speeches against Benjamin Netanyahu. I think he's trying to get his anti-Netanyahu. He's trying to walk a fine line of supporting Israel like mainstream Democrats always have and mainstream Republicans always have, while being critical of their current policies to try to appease the anti-Semite, I will call them, left in the Democratic Party. I don't know if that's going to work or not. I don't know if when it comes to a debate stage, the fact that Rahm Emanuel supports Israel's right to exist and takes money from AIPAC, I don't know if he has a shot at getting the nomination, but time will tell on that one too. Man, if you can't get the nomination in the Democratic Party anymore by believing Israel should exist as a country, we are in a whole new era. Different topic coming up in a little bit. Just read an interesting article about those GLP-1s, those weight loss drugs, and all the different things they can do. And what is that doing to some people's attitudes about life or your ability to even to try to fight or resist bad things? Are we going to start turning to pills rather than having any willpower whatsoever? Interesting question on that. And then I also just came across a term I saw up on the TV. Should you get an airport divorce? I don't know what an airport divorce is. Sounds like one of those cutesy terms and a phenomenon just made up by mainstream media. But I will Google that and I'll figure out what it is and we'll talk about it and the GOP ones when we come back. Every spam call, every scam text, every sketchy email with your name, each one starts the same way. Somebody found you.
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0: welcome back in here to Clay and Buck. You know, we had to sit here and talk about how Graham Plattner has said he's out of that Maine Senate race. It's going to be a very interesting competitive race, or at least it was going to be. We'll see what happens now. We'll see what happens. But then there's also, Clay, all of these people in the media who I think still claim that they are paragons of virtue and honesty and speaking truth to power without fear or favor, sir. But they kind of just say whatever they have to say in order to make sure a Democrat wins. That's actually what happens. That's actually how it goes. Here's a montage of libs talking about how a little Nazi tattoo, a little sexual assault allegation or a few and other things, no big deal. Play it.
1: I don't give a f- if somebody had a toxic relationship. Toxic relationships and tattoos and all of this talk about Susan Collins.
2: He could be 100 times more f***ed up than he is. He'd never be as f***ed up as what we got in Washington now anyway.
1: I don't get bothered by it as much. None of it. He's someone who had a drinking problem as a Marine.
2: Graham Plattner is popular even though he is flawed. He is a flawed man, just like I'm a flawed man. And this is the key. Everybody is flawed at some level.
3: No one's perfect. All politicians have baggage. That's my kind of man. I would vote for Plattner.
4: Graham clearly made a mistake. And I've been on CNN saying that what I appreciated about him is that he owned that mistake. You know, what is disqualifying is having a senator in Maine who just does Donald Trump's bidding.
5: I'm going to do everything I can to make sure that Graham Plattner is the next senator from the state of Maine.
3: If I lived in Maine, I would hold my nose and I would pull that lever and I would vote for him.
2: His imperfections are imperfections that we can all identify with.
6: Graham Plattner is no Nazi. I don't think that he's a racist in any way.
0: Hey, Clay, you hear that? Nobody's perfect. They went full, yes. Nobody's perfect on Graham Plattner. Nazi tattoo, sexual assault, nobody's perfect.
7: Nobody's perfect. Who among us hasn't gotten a Nazi tattoo? Who among us hasn't been accused multiple times of sexual assault? Just a normal guy. But I do think what that reflects, Buck, is what we just said in the open, which is if this race had been close on Labor Day, all the people jumping off the bandwagon right now would have come right back on the bandwagon and said what they are saying now. Here's another question for you. Why is he not being charged with rape?
0: Like, it might be statute of limitations.
7: But I thought they did away with statute of limitations on in the blue cities in the wake of Me Too. I'll look up this. I haven't heard anybody talk about it at all. It was only a few years ago. We're not talking about 20 years ago.
0: Oh, yeah.
7: Just
0: I don't
7: a
0: know.
7: Question. Like,
0: well, there might not be enough evidence. Discuss. You know,
7: maybe.
0: There might be enough evidence.
7: Well, yeah. That would be something I'd be concerned about if I was Plattner to point out why I would have stayed in the race. Look, symbolism can be a strong way to express how you feel on a particular topic. The IFCJ recognizes the value of a symbol and the connection it can quietly convey to like-minded individuals. 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
9: News. I'm Therese Crowley. Lance Twiggs, the video. Testimony today from the roommate slash lover of accused Charlie Kirk assassin Tyler Robinson.
10: The prosecution plans to play a pre-recorded law enforcement interview with Twiggs, which was offered in place of Twiggs appearing in person at this preliminary hearing. But yesterday in court, the defense asked for large chunks of the Twiggs interview to be redacted, and Judge Graff agreed to redactions.
9: Fox's Matt Finn in Provo, Utah. Strike two. CENTCOM reports 90 strikes against Iran last night, including bridges, drone, and missile sites Iran used to hit commercial ships. Oil prices dropping back today. Graham Plattner took himself out as Maine Senate Democrat nominee after a credible rape allegation. Fellow Democrat sitting Senator John Fetterman, not a fan, tells Fox.
11: Adios, trash bag.
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11: Homicides increased in Denver for the first half of the year, but nearly all other crimes decreased. Murders are up nearly 37% from last year, and the Denver police have solved 23 of 26 homicides. Denver Police Chief Ron Thomas says it's disappointing.
12: I hate to say it's kind of a regression to the mean. Certainly, we want to continue to drive those numbers down. What we're recognizing is a lot of these homicides are the result of conflicts, whether they be family conflicts or conflicts, you know, that arise out of engagements in public spaces.
11: Total crime is 0.4% lower than last year. A recent video showing dozens of people breaking traffic laws on e-bikes once again has Lakewood police reminding riders of the need for better safety precautions. The police department says that the video shows multiple traffic violations ranging from impeding traffic, running red lights, and even reckless driving. And they're urging parents to be more educated on how and where your kids are riding them. That's the latest. I'm Nia Bender.
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0: Welcome back in here to Clay and Buck. We will take some calls, some talkbacks, and all of that good stuff. Podcast listener Tim from North Carolina. Let's start with him. F, please.
1: You know, thinking of Plattner's main reason for dropping out, that he can't fundraise and all of his funds are being pulled, I guess this is what happens when socialists run out of other people's money.
2: It is very funny. Buck, I don't even buy that he wasn't going to be able to raise funds. Again, if he were close in September, and he would be, because 47% or whatever the math is of people are going to go vote straight Democrat, particularly in Maine, people would have started raising money for him again. And I do think it's funny that he hasn't dropped out any of the any of this so far. By the way, we've got one talk back. Will you play the lady who's upset at me for saying just go buy new clothes? Let's have some fun with this. We were giving travel tips, and one of you was upset. Who is that? It's in the talkbacks. It is. I think it's talkback B or talkback A, one of the top of the talkback list.
3: Clay, it must be nice to have enough money to be able to do that. Some of us who were Lutheran school teachers who chose to serve others didn't make enough money to just fly and then buy new clothes each time when you're there for the weekend or whatever. Don't fly that often because of that. I usually end up having to drive.
2: Okay. I don't think people understand how cheap clothes are. It costs $50 to check a bag on many airlines now. For $50, you can go to Old Navy and buy like four outfits. I went on the website yesterday. T-shirts there are $3.99. 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It's crazy what they charge to check bags now. Clothes are cheaper than you think. Just fire it away. Thanks for doing your Lutheran work, though. All right, when we come back, very happy with the Lutherans.
4: Clay's a big, he's, Clay loves the Lutherans. A big fan guy. Of the Lutherans. They're always beautiful people, those Lutherans. Beautiful.
2: You want to talk Iran again? It's like Groundhog Day when we come back here on Clay and Buck.
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11: Counterattacks intercepted. I'm Lisa Brady, Fox News. A U.S. official just confirming reports that dozens of Iranian drones and missiles have been intercepted by the U.S. and its regional partners after a second night of U.S. strikes on Iran.
12: CENTCOM reports U.S. forces hit about 90 Iranian military targets, including their air defense systems, their coastal surveillance assets, their missile and drone storage sites, and also their naval capabilities and military logistics.
11: Fox's Aisha Hasni, this over Iran, targeting commercial ships. A former U.S. Olympian accused of vandalizing the renovated reflecting pool on the National Mall enters a plea.
13: 67-year-old David Hearn entered a not guilty plea in a brief appearance in federal court. The former Olympic canoe racer is charged with a felony count of destruction of property, accused by federal prosecutors of deliberately ripping the liner from the Lincoln Memorial reflecting pool on June 19th. The case has become a political lightning rod, with President Trump alleging vandalism is responsible for peeling paint and algae marring a $16 million upgrade to the reflecting pool.
11: Fox's Jared Halpern in Washington. Hearn says he reached in to examine coating that was already peeled. Potential candidates lining up in Maine to replace Graham Plattner in the U.S. Senate race. The Democratic nominee suspending his campaign following a rape allegation he still denies. State party leaders holding an emergency meeting last night.
14: Now about 600 Democratic delegates are going to pick the party's new Senate nominee, not the voters. It's something Graham Plattner and his supporters aren't happy about.
15: This is exactly the kind of political system that everyone voted against on June 9th. And for that reason, we need to be assured that it is going to be open and democratic as we move forward.
14: Plattner did not apologize, though, and says the Democratic establishment just wanted him out.
11: Fox's Alexis McAdams. Democrats are trying to unseat Republican Senator Susan Collins. 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
11: Only one candidate expected in the running to be the next British Prime Minister.
19: A week-long window is open to nominate a new leader of the UK's Labour Party.
20: Strange thing to say, but I've just been in to nominate myself to be leader of the Labour Party.
19: Andy Burnham's the only one saying they'll run, and as leader of the majority party becomes Prime Minister if he wins.
20: The thing will go on over the next few days, so it won't be the final word. It's all starting to feel very real.
19: Keir Starmer is resigning after 2 years as Labour leader and Prime Minister under public and party pressure. Burnham's nickname is the King of the North. He was mayor of Greater Manchester until last month when he won an election to return to Parliament. He says he'll divide the prime minister's office between London and Manchester. Chris Foster, Fox News.
11: Plans for a data center in Georgia are on hold after a packed city meeting.
0: After the Marietta City Planning Commission voted to approve a plan to rezone 11 acres of Powers Ferry Place for a data center, people started protesting outside City Hall.
21: We need a new system that puts people over profit.
0: Some of those outside were wearing shirts that said socialism is the future. After dozens of people filled the City Hall meeting room, the council voted to table a decision rezoning the area for a data center, as well as a moratorium on new data center approvals through the rest of this year.
11: Fox's Jessica Rosenthal. Ground is broken in New York City on the last commercial development to be built in the footprint of the fallen Twin Towers. The governor and New York mayor among the officials on hand for today's ceremony. Two World Trade Center will house the new corporate headquarters for American Express, with 55 floors and 2 million square feet of office space scheduled for completion in 2031, 30 years after the 9/11 attacks. A partial rebound for the Dow after yesterday's sell-off, right now up 163 points. The S&P also in the green, and the Nasdaq's rallying up 259. I'm Lisa Brady, Fox News.
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0: Going through the Thursday edition of the program, thanks to Ann Coulter, who was just on with us, breaking down a lot. I'm going to play some of the evidence of this Tyler Robinson murder of Charlie Kirk, assassination of Charlie Kirk. Third day here of hearings going on right now in Utah, and his trans gay lover, whatever it is testifying. They're playing, not testifying, but they're playing his comments that he's made and during the course of the investigation. I guess it's technically testimony in some way, but he's not actually being questioned about it right now. It's just his statement. So we will see exactly from that. But I loved this talk back. Lori from East Hanover, New Jersey, listening on WOR in the New York City area. Listen to this success story.
1: You are so right about saving. I never made more than about $55,000 a year my whole life. I'm retired now in my mid-70s, and I put a little away every year. I now live in a $1 million condo that I paid cash for, and I have another $2 million in investments. And what people need to realize is once you start socking it away, the money starts working for you.
0: Compound yes. interest, Buck. How great is that story? Compound interest, compound interest, compound interest. Neither of my parents ever made over $50,000 a year either. And they made smart decisions financially and just basic financial literacy. I love that story from Lori. People want to focus on, hey, what's your salary? What you save is so much more important oftentimes than what you make, because you can make $1 million a year and spend $1.3 million, and you're in a lot more trouble than somebody who makes $60,000 a year and spends $40,000. Right? It's just it is crazy to me that we don't talk about this more often.
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4: I'm Therese Crowley. 17 minutes of police video with a roommate slash lover of accused Charlie Kirk assassin Tyler Robinson. The defense worries it looks like a confession in Provo, Utah court.
5: Judge Tony Graff said prosecutors can play video of investigators interviewing Lance Twiggs, the former romantic partner of Tyler Robinson, but that it will be partially redacted. Kirk's widow, Erica, has been attending this hearing in person in Provo, Utah, and her attorney, Jeff Nyman, asked the judge to play the full interview in court during Robinson's preliminary hearing.
4: Fox's Jessica Rosenthal. CENTCOM reports 90 strikes against Iran last night, including bridges, drone and missile sites Iran used to hit commercial ships. Oil prices dropping today. California state workers complain commuting is expensive. Their first week back since COVID. Under Governor Newsom's return to office mandate, 4 days a week in California. 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
6: We're still reporting little containment for the several wildfires burning across Colorado. The largest is the Aspen Acres fire southwest of Pueblo, now topping 96,000 acres burned and is only 15% contained. Luckily, portions of the fire received significant rainfall late yesterday afternoon.
7: A lot of rain showers over the fire. Each cell had a different amount. I do know that on the southern end, you know, they're talking a really good amount.
6: That's Operations Section Chief Zach Fleming. Meanwhile, Governor Polis is issuing a disaster declaration for the Ferris Fire in Montezuma and Dolores counties. That has burned over 60,000 acres now and is 19% contained. The declaration activates the state's emergency operations plan, allowing state agencies to begin response, recovery, and mitigation efforts. The National Guard will also be allowed to assist with the response. As for the other wildfires, the Gold Mountain Fire near Ouray is now 31,400 acres and is only at 8% containment. The Willow Fire near Leadville stands at 4,300 acres burn, is only 16% contained. Thankfully, air quality has improved today and no red flag warnings have been issued. With the latest, I'm Sam Speck.
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1: News. I'm John Saucier. The United States launching another series of strikes against Iran last night after Iranian forces attacked commercial shipping in the Strait of Hormuz. Republican New York Congressman Mike Lawler on Fox Business says he wouldn't be opposed to taking further action against Iran. Right.
2: Fundamentally, from my vantage point, keeping the pressure on them both militarily and economically is what is going to ultimately force resolution here. And ensure that they are no longer a threat.
1: Former Olympic canoeist David Hearn pleading not guilty to charges that he vandalized the Lincoln Memorial Reflecting Pool. Executive chair of the Democracy Defenders Fund, Norman Eisen, serving as Hearn's co-counsel.
3: If Mr. Hearn can be charged with a felony for touching the reflecting pool, every American is at risk.
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5: A recent video showing dozens of young people breaking traffic laws on e-bikes once again has Lakewood police reminding riders of the need for better safety precautions. The woman who took the video told Fox 31 it felt like a recipe for disaster.
6: For slowing down traffic, they were taking over all lanes. There were several of them that were going into opposing head-on with vehicles coming the other way. So, not really entertaining.
5: A spokesperson for the Lakewood Police Department says the video shows multiple traffic violations ranging from impeding traffic, running red lights, and reckless driving, urging parents to be more educated on how and where your kids are riding e-bikes. A teen is recovering after being rescued from an Arapaho County missile silo. First responders were called to an area near the Arapaho County Fairgrounds yesterday after three teens reportedly entered the silo. Two of them were able to climb out, but an 18-year-old girl had to be assisted by emergency personnel. The property containing the silo is reportedly owned by the city and county of Denver, though officials say it's managed by Waste Management. Authorities are still considering trespassing charges against the teens. With the latest check of the news, I'm Sam Speck.
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8: Plenty of sunshine for your Thursday. Temperatures today going to be seasonal, and then we do have another round of showers and thunderstorms firing up for later on this afternoon, some of which could become strong to severe with some smaller hail and also some gusty damaging wind. Overnight, upper 50s, and then Friday near 90 with a chance for storms, and then we're warming up to near 100 by the weekend and next week. I'm Fox 31 Pinpoint Weather Team meteorologist Kylie Burse.
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0: a couple of days ago, to the numbers, within 5 days, they arrested over 10,000 illegal aliens. So they're hitting on all cylinders. So if anybody says, you know, the administration back away from deportations, they're wrong. ICE has arrested over 10,000 people in less than 5 days, which is a record never done before. And think of this. That's even more aliens than were arrested when Border Patrol was out there and ATF and FBI and DEA, when everybody's out there helping them. That even blew that record out of the water. So no, there's no retreating here. The President Trump's serious about mass deportations, and the data proves it.
1: I'll tell you, the border and how that's been secured. I mean, I had no doubt that that would get done. Obviously, the president was committed to it. I knew you were committed to it. I knew you guys would find a way to do it. But how quickly that was done, you know, is very, very impressive. I think it was within like a month of taking office. You basically have had, from the very beginning of the Trump administration to now, little more than a trickle here and there of people getting across the border. Has it ever been that secure since you've been in this business?
0: No, I started in 1984, and I've never seen the border. But we got the most secure border in the history of this country based on data, even before my time. And I've been doing this for, what, 42 years. But no, you know, we were able to accomplish that in 7 weeks. 7 weeks. When President Trump called me and asked me to come back and work for him again, he asked me, you know, you got to secure the border, run a deportation operation, find these missing children, right? So I told him, look, secure the border, we've done it before under Trump 45. We know how to do it. We want to tweak a few things and make it even more secure than Trump 45. But hats off to the men and women of the United States Border Patrol. They got that locked down in 7 weeks. And no illegal alien has been released by the Border Patrol in a year. In a year. So, yeah, there are people still coming to the border. I think the number is right around 160 to 170 a day coming to the border. But they're either being detained or they're being turned around and removed. They're not being released in the United States. And again, that's the first time in history that's happened. So ending catch and release was a game changer. And, you know, that convinced a lot of people not to make that journey. Don't make that dangerous journey. Don't give your life savings to the cartel because you're not going to be released in the United States like they did under the Biden administration.
1: Yeah, and then the Supreme Court, I think, underscored one of the Trump policies of saying, yeah, you can turn people away at the border. You know, you just show up at the border and try to claim asylum. A lot of those people are game in the system, so you can turn them away. That has removed, I think, a huge incentive for people to come because they knew under Biden they could just claim it and they'd basically get a ticket to the interior of the country. Now, we had talked earlier a little bit on the show about birthright citizenship ruling. I think that was not what I wanted to see, and I'm sure you and I know the president wanted to see. How much your sense of this birth tourism and how people are gaming that, how big of a problem is that? And are there tools that you guys have to be able to block that? Because I think a lot of us look at it and say, well, someone comes from China to like Guam or something, stays for a few weeks, has a kid, that's a U.S. citizen. They go back to China. They have no connection to the United States. And yet somehow, you know, they're going to be entitled to an American passport, voting, even maybe even running for office. It just doesn't seem right.
0: It is, and we're all over that. Look, there's a bad ruling, and that's just going to cause an enticement for more people to do it, to come up, you know. And you said it. They don't have to come to Los Angeles, New York. They can simply go to Northern Mariana Islands or Guam, and which a lot of Chinese are doing. But you know, we're already investigating birth tourism, but now we're going to put a lot more effort into it because I think what the Supreme Court did is just going to, you know, turn on the speed pump, right? Yeah, but what people need to understand, I know people say, well, you know, they're born, you know, why would I mess up being in the country? You don't want to think about it. Don't think of the immigration aspect. Think of the national security aspect, right? We're going to have millions of people in the world that some from countries that are our enemies, whether you like it or not. China's not our friend. Russia's not our friend. Who's the two biggest countries for tourism? Russia and China. So you're going to have all these people in Russia and China that are citizens of the United States. I told them that will come to this country and make a dent, at least a dent, right? Because they're going to be, like you said, they're going to be able to vote. They're going to run for office. There will be influence from our foreign adversaries on how this country's run. What the Supreme Court did is just doubled down on which I think is one of the biggest national security vulnerabilities this country has. In letting people, our adversaries, become U.S. citizens simply because they gave birth on our soil or our territory. I'm not a lawyer. I'm not a constitutionalist, you know, lawyer, but I think that the amendment was clear that it's for slaves, and I hope Congress takes it up. I think the Supreme Court has left room now for Congress to go in there and change the law. They ought to do it, if for nothing else, than national security reasons.
1: Amen to that. I agree. And you know, the final thing, just briefly, is there's a lot of concern about the gaming of the legal immigration system, fraudulent H-1B visas, some of the things that are come down the pike. I know the administration has done some things on that. Are we going to see continued progress on the H-1B fraud?
0: Yes, the Vice President Vance just put a huge spotlight on that. So that has quickly become one of the major priorities. So we'll be looking at the abuse of that program. You know, we can't displace American workers. Now, President Trump mentioned the other day during a speech, we got more Americans working right now than any time in history. But, you know, every American needs to have a good job. And a lot of these H-1B jobs are high-paying jobs. We need to make sure that Americans get the first shot at them. So J.D. Vance is running a task force. It's become a major priority. But before we hang up, let me give you a shout-out, Governor, because our 7G programs, we have state and local law enforcement helping us to enforce immigration law. In the 50 states, you add up all the 50 states, your state, the state of Florida, accounts for over 40% of all 287G arrests. So hats off to you and to your fine officers over there, because they're leading the charge for the nation. Thank you for that.
1: No, absolutely. Look, we're on board. This is an important mission. If we let one president open the floodgates and then the next president runs on fixing it, it isn't able to do that because of bad judges or Democrats in Congress or all that, then we're not going to have a country anymore. We'll just be repeating this cycle. And so the state stepping up to help you guys is the way that it's going to get done. And I think Florida's led the way very well. Well, listen, Tom, I know you're busy. Thanks for coming and imparting your words of wisdom. You're doing a great job. I know the people out there love you. So keep it up. And we're on board. And if there's more we can do in Florida, you just give me a call, okay?
0: All right. You have a show. Thanks very much.
1: Okay. God bless. All right. We'll be back.
2: Asking the left and holding the right accountable for their promises. America needs Hannity now more than ever. 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
1: Trump and with Tom Homan. And now you got to clean up the mess that Biden created. And that's why we're helping with the deportations. I think it's really important. It's also why we're going to fight this birthright citizenship ruling. I think it's a terrible incentive for people to come to this country illegally. But also, I think looking at a larger picture of there's a lot of legal immigration where there's fraud in these programs. You have H-1Bs coming and undercutting American workers. That is wrong. You have people that have been brought in who don't like this country, who come from hostile cultures. And so we've got to get away from this idea that says, like, okay, yeah, we're against illegal immigration, but whoever comes in legally must be good. That's not true, because they've brought in a lot of people who have been hostile to the country through legal channels. And so that's just wrong. If you want to go for our book, Dreams from Our Founding Fathers, DeSantis1776.com. 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It's a republication from my first book 15 years ago, but we do have a new introduction that surveys a lot of the issues that we're facing here in the 250th anniversary of the founding of our country. We're going to be back at the top of next hour. We're going to talk about how I'm helping President Trump fix college sports. We're going to have Coach Urban Meyer. You don't want to miss that.

0: All right, $5 billion a day, $39 trillion in debt. 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
8: Tearful day in court. Lisa Brady, Fox News, as a preliminary hearing continues in Utah for Charlie Kirk's accused killer, Tyler Robinson.
9: It has been a grueling 4 days for Erica Kirk, and today, when that graphic evidence against her husband's accused assassin played out in court, she broke down into tears.
8: Fox's Claudia Cowan at the courthouse in Provo.
9: Now, the courtroom camera is not allowed to show Erica Kirk, but our reporter in the courtroom says that when prosecutors showed text messages between Lance Twiggs and Tyler Robinson, discussing Robinson wanting to get a hunting rifle, and later when Robinson talked about trying to retrieve the rifle he had left near campus but feared an officer might still be there, Erica started audibly crying. She was comforted by Charlie's mom, Catherine, who had her hand on Erica's arm. She was also in tears. And Tyler Robinson's mother, Amber, also wiping her eyes today. Keep in mind, she and her husband helped facilitate their son's surrender the day after Charlie Kirk was killed.
8: Prosecutors also playing a redacted videotaped interview with Twiggs, the former roommate and lover, who says Robinson told him the day after the September shooting he wished he had not done it. This week's hearing is for the judge to decide if there's enough evidence for a trial. Two U.S. officials just confirming to Fox News the U.S. military has not carried out any strikes on Iran in the last few hours. This after reports of explosions. The U.S. has hit Iranian targets for the past two nights in response to attacks on commercial ships, and Iran has responded with attacks on several Gulf neighbors who host U.S. forces. President Trump telling reporters early today,
10: they want to make a deal so badly. I just don't know if they're worthy of making a deal. I don't know that they're going to honor the deal. That's the problem.
8: Arriving back at the White House during pre-dawn hours from the NATO summit in Turkey. Stocks finish higher. The Dow up 139 points at the bell, a partial rebound from yesterday's sell-off. 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
8: A former U.S. Olympian accused of vandalizing the renovated reflecting pool on the National Mall enters a plea.
13: 67-year-old David Hearn entered a not guilty plea in a brief appearance in federal court. The former Olympic canoe racer is charged with a felony count of destruction of property, accused by federal prosecutors of deliberately ripping the liner from the Lincoln Memorial reflecting pool on June 19th. The case has become a political lightning rod, with President Trump alleging vandalism is responsible for peeling paint and algae marring a $16 million upgrade to the reflecting pool. Hearn says he reached into the pool to examine coating already peeled and touched a chunk attached to the side of the pool. A federal judge released Hearn while he awaits trial. In Washington, Jared Halpern, Fox News.
8: A judge in Ohio just granting a preliminary injunction for 24 men's and women's college basketball players who are suing the NCAA for eligibility. They're claiming the new age-based model unfairly shuts them out of further competition. Today's ruling allows a chance to enter the transfer portal as preparation for trial continues. A new global ranking of livable cities has some familiar winners and no American cities in the top 10.
14: Copenhagen is once again the world's most livable city, according to the Economist Intelligence Unit's annual Global Livability Index. The ranking scores 173 cities on stability, healthcare, education, infrastructure, and culture. Vienna finishes second, followed by Melbourne, Sydney, and Zurich. No U.S. city cracks the top 10, although New York records one of the biggest improvements in this year's rankings. Researchers say the highest-ranked cities offer a combination of strong public services, reliable infrastructure, low crime, and easy access to health care.
8: Fox's Matt Murphy. Recapping stocks, the Dow up 139, the NASDAQ up 336. Elisa Brady, Fox News.
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0: Well, welcome back, everyone. This is Governor Ron DeSantis sitting in for Sean Hannity. Anytime I'm behind a microphone like this, I think about kind of the master of this craft, a friend of mine who we all miss, Rush Limbaugh. And he died about 5.5 years ago now, 2021. And I was fortunate. I was running for governor in 18. He was a big supporter. You know, I became friends with him. A lot of over golf and cigars and conservative politics. And it was interesting because before he got sick, his golf game was in really good shape. He had been profiled on the Golf Channel like the 10 years before that. And he told me, nothing ever ruined my game more than getting that instruction on the Golf Channel. But they profiled kind of him, his evolution. But then he was hitting the ball really good and really enjoying it. And he was a lot of fun to be around. He was very good at the craft, great conservative, and a great guy. But you know, he'd walk into a room, he had no air about him. He would not try to, like, you know, take up all the oxygen. He was a very humble guy, and he had a lot of great gifts. And I think that he could have been a great radio guy in music or in other things apart from politics, because he was just that good at it. But I thought about Rush again. So I was on the May-June cover of Cigar Aficionado, and Florida has a lot of the top companies headquartered in Florida, so I've gotten to know those guys in the industry, and we did it. But I the first time when I got the issue and I saw it, and I was like, man, I wish Rush could see this, because Rush really had an impact on a lot of people. And I would tell him, I said, Rush, and I think I even said this on the air one time with him, I said, Rush, you have the Limbaugh Institute for Advanced Conservative Studies. You know, you say you don't mint degrees, but I'm telling you, if you give me an honorary degree from the Limbaugh Institute, I will put it in my office in Tallahassee, your governor's office. It will be there. And I will put it over my degrees from Harvard Law School and Yale. You know, I'm one of the first guys to go through Harvard and Yale and come out more conservative than when I went in. And I'm very proud that I was able to do that. It was like, Rush, I will put that above that. And he basically said, you know, as time went on, he's like, well, he's like, the one honorary degree, if I do choose to do it, the honorary degree that I would do would go to the governor of Florida, my governor, Ron DeSantis. And so I always thought that that was something that was really cool to be able to do that. But we miss him. We miss his voice. He was somebody that was very sharp on conservatism, but just funny and excellent at the craft. I did the flag at half staff when he was when he passed away, and I was proud to do that, and I was proud to honor Rush. And so we'll be back. We'll start talking about how you beat the left on the other side of this break.
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2: Fox News, I'm Tom Graham. It's day four of preliminary hearings to decide if there's enough evidence against Charlie Kirk, suspected shooter, to go to trial. Tyler Robinson's former roommate said he asked him about the killing.
3: I just asked him in person if what he said was true the night before, and he said it was. I started crying a little bit and said he wishes he hadn't done it.
2: Lance Twiggs there. As proceedings continue in a Provo, Utah courtroom, Robinson is charged with aggravated murder. U.S. military hit Iran with back-to-back strikes this week after claiming Tehran targeted three commercial vessels in the Strait of Hormuz.
4: CENTCOM reports U.S. forces hit about 90 Iranian military targets, including their air defense systems, their coastal surveillance assets, their missile and drone storage sites.
2: That's Fox's Aisha Hosni. 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
6: Homicides increased in Denver in the first half of the year, but nearly all other crimes decreased. Murders are up nearly 37% from 2025, although Denver police have solved 23 of the 26 homicides this year. Auto theft has declined more than 26% so far. Gun crime is down 21%, robberies 12% lower, and burglaries decreased 11%. Overall, violent crimes in Denver are down 8.6% from the same time period last year. Tomorrow is a unique opportunity for those in Douglas County with outstanding warrants to get them resolved. District Attorney for the 23rd Judicial District, George Brockler, emphasizes that not all warrants are eligible to clear.
7: If your crime involves another human being, whether it's domestic violence, child abuse, a sex offense, your warrant cannot be resolved tomorrow.
6: Traffic infractions and even things like class 4 drug felony possession and below could be cleared. Fresh Start takes place tomorrow from 12:30 to 4:30 at the probation building on Lansing Circle in Inglewood. And the World Cup quarterfinal takes place today. France and Morocco try to punch their ticket to the semifinal. With the latest, I'm Sam Speck.
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10: Plenty of sunshine for your Thursday. Temperatures today going to be seasonal, and then we do have another round of showers and thunderstorms firing up for later on this afternoon, some of which could become strong to severe with some smaller hail and also some gusty damaging wind. Overnight, upper 50s, and then Friday near 90 with a chance for storms, and then we're warming up to near 100 by the weekend and next week. I'm Fox 31 Pinpoint Weather Team meteorologist Kylie Burse.
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0: Florida, no riots, no looting, and we stand on the side of law-abiding citizens, and our crime rate's at a 50-year low. So that's just how you're not ceding this stuff to the left. We're taking control of that, we the people, and we're going to make sure these institutions operate in the way that our voters are intending and that conservatives want to see. So what have the results have been? Well, 2018, we were 50-50 state. Fast forward to 2022, I'm running for re-election. We had made gains on voter registration. We were 300,000 in the hole as Republicans. Then we were 300,000 above the Democrats in November of 2022. And I was able to win the biggest victory that any Republicans won in the history of the state. 20 points, 1.5 million vote spread. Nobody thought that was possible. Winning huge margins of independents, women, Latino, all this stuff. And we were able to do that. Now, today, the state of Florida has 1.5 million more registered Republicans than registered Democrats. We have never in the modern history of the Republican Party seen such a decisive shift in the conservative direction. And mind you, that is happening against the advice of the political class that said, if you're bold, you're going to lose support. It's just the opposite. We drew a very sharp contrast with the left. We took on a lot of their sacred cows, including the gender ideology, fought the teacher union, all these different things, and delivered big results. And then we've created more Republicans. Yeah, Republicans are moving to Florida too, and that's been part of it. But people have now shifted. I was able to win Palm Beach County for the first time. Any Republican in, I think, 40 years was able to win that in a governor's race. That was like ground zero for the Democrats in Bush versus Gore. They would win huge margins there, and we flipped it red. Miami-Dade flipped red by over 10%. So what it shows you is exactly what Reagan said. People are going to respond to bold colors. They're going to be energized by bold colors. They are not going to flock to somebody flying a banner of pale pastels. If you're squishy, if you're not willing to lead, if you're not willing to stand up for them, then it's not going to be something that people are going to want to stand up for you. And yes, look, COVID was a huge part, standing up against Fauci, standing up against all the nonsense that was going on. You know, I was pilloried for that for many, many months. And then 6 months into it, half the country's vacationing in Florida are coming down. And then it just became the evidence was what it was. People were voting with their feet. But we were willing to lead on that against the grain. We've also been willing to stand up to special interests. And this is just something that, you know, politics, people have interests. I get it. There's a lot of money. But if you look at some of the things we've done, you know, we stood up to Big Sugar in Florida to do Everglades restoration. We stood up against Big Pharma to do Canadian drug imports. You know, I vetoed the top priority of our big investor-owned utility. We stood up against the medical industrial complex with COVID. All these different things. Down the line, when you stand up, yeah, you may get some heat for it. There may be some vested interests that don't like it, but the people will respond. So Florida is an example, not only that we can govern ourselves consistent with the founders' vision, but that conservatism works. And when Republicans are bold, when they're standing strong, doing big things, the voters respond in kind. And don't let anyone tell you that you need to be a squish to be able to get elected. No one accused me when I was running for re-election of being a squish. They knew that I was going full bore. And so we were rewarded with that. And so now what do you have in Florida? You have the left was ascendant in Florida a decade ago. They thought the state was going to end up being a blue state. The left has not been so thoroughly defeated in any jurisdiction over this country in our lifetimes as they have been in the free state of Florida. That's not just winning one election. That's not just enacting a tax cut here or there. That's at an institutional level, really neutering them so they're not able to wield power against us. And my job as governor is many things, but one of the things I have to do is protect the people that I represent from the pathologies of leftism and these leftist politicians. When they get control, when they impose their ideology, things decay, cities collapse, states go into disrepair. We are not letting that happen in the free state of Florida. So have hope. When you see all this crazy stuff going out there, when you see some of these states doing so many stupid things, There's no question that it can be done. We've shown it can be done, and it can be done in other states and all across this country. Okay, we'll be back on the back end. We'll talk a little bit more about some of these great issues that we have on our plate.
1: While the mainstream media is asleep at the wheel, Hannity Watch is on the job, bringing you the news no one else can. Sean Hannity.
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1: The World Cup quarterfinals are getting started. England's Morgan Rogers knows they'll be going up against a tough Norway team on Saturday.
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4: We're coming up on the All-Star game on Tuesday. Home Run Derby's on Monday. But thinking back in history, 250 is very important. This isn't quite as important. But 85 years ago, you had one of the best baseball summers in the history of the game because Joe DiMaggio was the Yankee star center fielder, set a record by hitting in 56 consecutive games. And for those of you who've played baseball, I mean, I was happy if I had a 4 or 5 game hitting streak. I mean, 56 games, the closest anyone's come is 44, Pete Rose and Wee Willie Keeler. It's almost unfathomable that you can do that. So it's like a major deal that had happened. And this is, you know, Babe Ruth was retired, Lou Gehrig was sick. So DiMaggio and Williams were kind of the big icons. And so DiMaggio's hitting streak goes, he gets 56 games. And then Ted Williams is hitting 420, 415, 410, and he gets towards the end of the season with a chance to hit 400, which for those of you who know baseball, that's very difficult to do. And no one had done it for like 10 years previous. And his manager even said, sit out the last season because you're at 400. Don't ruin the record. And Ted Williams said, no way am I sitting out. It is not going to be a record if I don't do the whole thing. So he get into the last doubleheader, and he was just under 400. I think it would have rounded up to 400, but people would have said it wasn't. And if he didn't do well, he was not going to get that record. And he ended up going 6-for-8 in the doubleheader, finished with 406. And to this day, nobody has hit 400. No one's come that close. Tony Gwynn was the closest in 94. Maybe he would have had a shot if they didn't have the strike. But those were, two big American heroes, and especially Ted Williams, because he can potentially be viewed as the best hitter that ever lived. He's one of the best fighter pilots that ever lived, serving World War II and Korea. And he was down in Florida showing people he was one of the best fishermen of all time as well. So remarkable achievements, a remarkable summer. If you guys are interested in baseball, I would suggest going back and looking at that season if you haven't done it. And I'll be watching the Home Run Derby and the All-Star game. I got an 8-year-old who's big into baseball, and it should be a good time. So we'll be back on the other side of the break. We are going to talk about artificial intelligence and the role that that's going to have in our society, maybe for good, but also maybe for ill.

0: know, sadly, in the U.S., there is a break-in every 26 seconds, but when intruders step near Simply Safe, your proactive home security system, well, if you're using Outdoor Camera Series 2, their advanced AI alerts, Simply Safe's U.S.-based live agents will identify these threats on your property and deter them, stopping a crime before anyone gets near any door or any window. 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
7: Connecting the dots in court. On Lisa Brady, Fox News. After previously detailing surveillance camera footage from Utah Valley University on the day of Charlie Kirk's killing, prosecutors today playing parts of the videotaped interview between investigators and Lance Twiggs, the former roommate and lover of accused assassin Tyler Robinson, who was shown photos of the surveillance footage during that interview.
8: It definitely, especially the bottom, the last two, definitely do look like him.
7: And a moment later, clarifying,
8: They do look like Tyler Robinson.
7: Prosecutors also focusing on a possible confession and text messages between the two. Twiggs telling investigators that when he questioned Robinson in person the day after the killing, he said he wished he hadn't done it. It's day 4 of a preliminary hearing on probable cause for trial. Not clear yet what's next between the U.S. and Iran. After 2 days of renewed strikes, Fox's Aisha Hosni at the White House.
9: The president certainly has a lot of options on the table when it comes to Iran. And as he contemplates what to do about the Iranians next, whether he can even really strike a long-lasting deal with this regime, the Iranians are spilling onto the streets in Iran and threatening to kill him.
7: This on the final day of the funeral for Iran's slain supreme leader. More potential candidates lining up to challenge Republican Senator Susan Collins in Maine after Democratic nominee Graham Plattner suspended his campaign while still denying a rape allegation.
10: Following an emergency Wednesday night meeting, state Democratic Party leaders said they voted to hold a special 600-person nominating convention to fill the vacancy. Maine law dictates a July 27th deadline to replace Plattner on the ballot.
7: Fox's Tanya J. Powers. Plattner still needs to file the paperwork to officially withdraw. The deadline for that is Monday. But he and some of his supporters are criticizing using delegates instead of voters to pick a replacement. 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
14: Temperatures being 30 degrees above average.
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7: Four people are accused of witness intimidation near Mobile, Alabama, in a case that includes an apparent voodoo ritual.
15: The FBI says convicted drug dealer John Mathurin and three co-defendants face additional charges of conspiracy to tamper with a witness who helped prosecutors in the case. An affidavit lays out an alleged plot to target the witness. We're told on one of the defendants' phones that images were found of the witness, the judge in the case, and the prosecutor, depicted in what appears to be a voodoo ritual with a machete being stabbed through the witness's photo and candles being lit. The FBI also says there was talk of putting a GPS tracker on the witness's car, all in an alleged effort to not have the witness testify in the case.
7: Fox's Jeff Manasso just getting word that the oldest woman to fly in space has died. Wally Funk was 87, an aviation pioneer. Her caregiver just announcing her death in Texas, where she had an apartment in an assisted living facility. Funk was one of 13 female pilots who went through the same test as NASA's all-male astronaut corps in the early 1960s, but never made it to space until 2021 aboard Amazon founder Jeff Bezos's Blue Origin rocket. She had an 80s hit that transcends time. Bonnie Tyler has died. Once upon-

0: one of the best-selling singles of all time, and it made her the first person from Wales to top the U.S. charts. Another hit, Holding Out for a Hero, originally recorded for the film Footloose, 2 decades later appearing in Shrek 2. Bonnie Tyler was 75. She died after being hospitalized for an undisclosed illness earlier this year in Portugal. A partial rebound for the Dow, up 139 points. The NASDAQ up more than 300. I'm Lisa Brady, Fox News.
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1: News. I'm John Saucier, and a day four of a preliminary hearing in Utah to decide if there's enough evidence to try a suspect accused of killing Charlie Kirk. In a taped video interview, the suspect's former roommate, Lance Twiggs, detailed his interactions on the day of the shooting.
2: I don't know an exact time. I just know he left early. I heard him leaving, and he just said he had a long drive to work that day, so he was leaving early.
1: Kirk shot and killed last September during a campus event at Utah Valley University. Oil prices up this week after the U.S. and Iran resumed strikes. Commerce Secretary Howard Lutnick on Fox Business says over 1 billion barrels of oil are on the way, and that President Trump is handling matters.
3: So he knows the price of oil is going to stay low. He knows it's going to stay low. So he has the ability to make the moves he wants to make. And we all know leaving national security in his hands is in the best hands.
1: The USA and Iran were back into strikes last night. 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
5: We're still reporting little containment for the several wildfires burning across Colorado. The largest is the Aspen Acres fire southwest of Pueblo, now topping 96,000 acres burned and is only 15% contained. Luckily, portions of the fire received significant rainfall late yesterday afternoon.
6: A lot of rain showers over the fire. Each cell had a different amount. I do know that on the southern end, you know, they're talking a really good amount.
5: That's Operations Section Chief Zach Fleming. Meanwhile, Governor Polis is issuing a disaster declaration for the Ferris Fire in Montezuma and Dolores counties. That has burned over 60,000 acres now and is 19% contained. The declaration activates the state's emergency operations plan, allowing state agencies to begin response, recovery, and mitigation efforts. The National Guard will also be allowed to assist with the response. As for the other wildfires, the Gold Mountain Fire near Ouray is now 31,400 acres and is only at 8% containment. The Willow Fire near Leadville stands at 4,300 acres burned. Is only 16% contained. Thankfully, air quality has improved today and no red flag warnings have been issued. With the latest, I'm Sam Speck.
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0: state level, we have the lowest or one of the lowest state tax burdens in the country. No income tax. We have a sales tax that's 33% lower than California's. We have, and we've eliminated some taxes at the state level. We've reduced others. I think we've done $10 billion over my governor, which is way more than has ever been done. And you know, we're proud of that. But what happens is when you have periods of rising home values, people get bit by property tax. Now, that's a local issue in Florida. That revenue doesn't go to us at the state level. And so consequently, you have to deal with it through the state constitution. So I came out and basically said, these local governments and property tax revenue, they had $32 billion in 2019, and now they're at $62 billion. So that's almost doubling in 7 or 8 years. How come we can reduce our budget 4 years in a row and they have these massive increases? Florida has a situation where you can homestead your primary residence. That entitles you to some tax benefits, but my view was it should entitle you to your home being outside the reach of the taxing authorities. It should actually be your home and not be subject to property taxes. There's enough investment homes and second homes and wealthy people around the world that have homes, and obviously the businesses, if they just pay what they're paying now, that's still a huge increase in revenue over what we were 6 or 7 years ago. So my idea was, let's get those homestead properties tax-free. It's something that's doable in Florida. You know, it would require us to do some stuff. And so we had a proposal that'll be put on the ballot. I can't put anything on the ballot. It goes through the legislature. And so the legislature ended up putting a property tax on the ballot, but they didn't do fully with what I was advocating for. So it'll be a property tax rollback if it passes in November. Whatever you're paying now would be about a 70% reduction. They basically let no taxing authority tax your homestead except for the school districts. My view was that your property should be immune, period. I mean, that's what we want to do. And so it would require local governments to spend less, but Florida has shown that can be done. And so just Mike's from California, the discussion in California is always to raise taxes. Here we are in Florida talking about not only how to keep cutting taxes at the state level, but actually giving you your home and getting the government's mitts totally out of your primary residence. I think that would be a good thing.
1: I think it's amazing. And look, you've raised this issue before. If the government can tax you out of your home, do you really own your home? Right? You paid off your mortgage and that property tax keeps going up. In California, one of the few good tax things we have, of course, is Prop 13 going back to 1978. My grandpa Jerry was a high school vice principal. He bought his house for $40,000 overlooking the harbor in Newport Beach on that salary. If they had taxed him as to the full market value of that home, on and on and on, he would have been forced out of his home as a senior citizen.
0: Yeah, I mean, I think it's just odd that this is something you make a transaction, and some of it is just we just are used to it, so people don't want to get out of their comfort zone. You make a transaction, you can get taxed on transactions. You buy something, and then they keep going back to you, taxing again, raising the value and taxing even more. Right. And it's like, wait a minute, that's not really something that we should be cool with. And so what we're doing would be, you know, a really good first step to liberating people from that. But I think it's a really cruel tax because it's something that they just keep coming after you. Look, if you go buy, you know, a yacht or something, you're going to pay tax on that. Like, fine, it is what it is. That's a discretionary purchase. You got to live somewhere. We want to promote home ownership. And so why are we trying to make it more difficult for people to be able to afford it? The reason why these local governments like it is because they can get more revenue without actually voting to raise your tax rate, because they can just increase your valuation. And then they can say, you got to pay. We didn't raise your tax. Oh, no, we didn't do anything. We can do better than that. We need to get to the point in this country where home ownership means home ownership. The state of Florida has the ability to handle this. I even said, we have a big surplus. I would give grants to local governments. They say, oh, we're not going to be able to do any. No, you will, but okay. You need 2 or 3 police officers. I'll send you a grant for $250. You need something at the school district or here, I'll send you grants. I've got billions and billions of dollars. Since I became governor, we've quadrupled the rainy day fund in the state. We've got more revenue on top of that. And it's something that absolutely can be done. And I think it should be done. People always ask me anytime I run into people from California, they'll say, you know, can you come to California and fix it? And I say, no, for two reasons. One, I don't know that it's fixable. But two, I couldn't get elected here. I mean, I know there's a governor's race and some stuff coming up, but it just seems like the state continues to vote further and further left.
1: Look, it's hard with registration numbers where they are. I mean, people were really excited about Spencer Pratt running for mayor in L.A., right? And people would ask me, they'd say, what do you think is going to happen? I say, I think he's not going to win. And they'd say, why not? He says, such good messaging. I say, because I think Republican registration in the city of Los Angeles is like 11%.
0: The minute you have the R by your name, you get a lot of those liberal voters. It doesn't matter. They are not going to do it. And it's the closest thing to a political scarlet letter you can have in the state of California. And that's why I think the state's going to continue. You know, what happens is these people who they have bad policies, the moderate to conservative voters are the ones most likely to be repelled, and they're the ones most likely to move. But when you have the exodus out of California of more conservative voters, it leaves the remaining population even more liberal and more subject to double down on the policies that got you there in the first place. And what I've noticed is they don't equate the destruction that their ideology does with the actual ideology. They'll blame Trump, or they'll blame this, or they'll have somebody to blame. Sometimes you just got to look in the mirror and realize leftism doesn't work. All right, we'll be back to wrap it up on the other side of the break.
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18: Neka Ogumake headlines the reserves for the WNBA's All-Star Game as the LA Spark star will make her 11th All-Star appearance, tied for second most in WNBA history. 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
19: Relitigating the politics of my tweets, which are the politics of the past. I'm interested in representing this district.
0: Well, I can tell you the antidote to that nonsense, and this is somebody that just got nominated in New York City for Congress that makes AOC look like Ronald Reagan, way far out to the left. The antidote to that is really what America 250 represents. We have the book, Dreams from Our Founding Fathers, that we've republished with a new introduction signed by me at DeSantis1776.com, which outlines most of those principles and applies those in the current set of circumstances. But I go back to, so they win the revolution, then they're in Philadelphia for the Constitution, and Benjamin Franklin, when they're signing it, he stands up and says, "There's a sun on the back of George Washington's chair. I couldn't find out if it was rising or setting. Now I know it's a rising sun." It's been great to be with you. We're going to beat the left. We're going to win this fight. Let's keep it going.
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21: Key testimony in the Charlie Kirk murder case. I'm Lee Silicera, Fox News. An investigator describing DNA and bullet evidence at the pretrial hearing for Tyler Robinson. Earlier today, prosecutors established from Robinson's former romantic partner that Robinson etched bullets used in the shooting.
22: State Bureau investigator Jennifer Falmina testified about what those bullets said.
23: Will you read the markings here?
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24: Up arrow, right arrow, down arrow, down arrow, down arrow.
22: She detailed that swabs of parts of the rifle suspected of being used in the shooting of Charlie Kirk revealed DNA from Robinson. Prosecutors played a video of an investigative interview with Robinson's former romantic partner, Lance Twiggs, in which Twiggs said Robinson cried after the shooting and said he wished he hadn't done it.
21: Fox's Jessica Rosenthal. 8 men have been indicted on federal murder and terrorism and conspiracy charges for their roles in a planned drone and sniper attack at the UFC match at the White House last month. The indictment charges all 8 in 2 separate conspiracies, one to provide material support to terrorists and a second to commit murder on federal government territory and to murder a federal government official. The U.S. military denying reports from Iran of a new round of attacks after 2 days of strikes.
25: The U.S. strikes
1: hit some 90 targets last night. They include two rail bridges on lines the U.S. says were used by Iran to transport weapons. Missile launchers, runways were hit. A number of maritime targets were hit on the coast. The town Bashir was hit, and that is where Iran maintains a massive nuclear facility.
21: Fox's Mike Tobin in Tel Aviv. Wally Funk, the aviation pioneer who was the oldest woman to launch into space, has died. Her caregiver says Funk died in an assisted living facility outside Dallas and Fort Worth. Funk was one of 13 female pilots who went through the same tests as NASA's all-male astronauts in the 1980s. 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
21: The FBI joins a multi-agency investigation after remains of a child were discovered in Illinois that are believed to be tied to a Missouri kidnapping case.
33: Child remains were found Wednesday in Stookey Township in St. Clair County, Illinois.
34: Deep into the woods, and it required construction-grade equipment to tear down vegetation and trees.
33: St. Louis police spokesman Mitch McCoy saying the case could be connected to a parental kidnapping case there, reported to police last month, involving a mother who had not seen her child in 2 years. The missing child's father, 32-year-old Ronell Jones, and another woman have both been taken into custody and are being held without bond. Jeff Manasso, Fox News.
21: The number of dead from Ebola in the Congo is at least 600 as new suspected cases have been reported in areas of the country that were previously unaffected. The outbreak is caused by a virus that has no approved vaccine or treatment. The conflict in Iran impacting jet fuel costs. That means Americans will likely be spending more to travel this summer.
35: With tensions flaring up in the Middle East again, that means oil prices are climbing and so are jet fuel prices. They increase about 20 cents from Tuesday to Wednesday. That's a 10% increase over just that 1 day period. And that is raising concerns that airfare will stay high through the busy summer travel season. U.S. airlines spent around $6.7 billion on jet fuel in May. That's about 84% more than May of 2025. At the same time, airfare rose by 27%, but not nearly as much as the increase in jet fuel costs on a percentage basis.
21: Fox Business's Grady Trimble. Some airlines are attempting to offset the operating costs by cutting routes, increasing costs, or checking a bag, and enforcing capacity limits. Industry experts say airfares remain high due to a strong seasonal demand. I'm Lisa Lucera. This is Fox News.
36: It's called soccer.
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0: Ladies and gentlemen, in this corner, from the University of Colorado, 30 years in the ring, fighting for truth, justice, and the American way, Dan Kaplan.
3: Dan, the American way is we protect our families, right? And we protect ourselves. We don't let people wrongfully kill our family members or wrongfully kill us. I mean, that's at the heart of the American way, at the heart of the Western ethic. So how did we ever get to the point where we're willing to just sit back like a bunch of sheep and accept all this carnage on our roadways without even fighting back? I just don't get it. Truly, just from the mechanical, psychological part of it to start with, I don't get it. And what are we going to do to change it? I really want to focus on this a lot during the show today, because I know you're probably listening from the car, or you were driving earlier if you aren't listening now. And unless you're one of those brave people serving in our police, fire, military, you're in the most danger, and your family's in the most danger you ever will be when you're on Colorado's roads. And this is the point. There's always some inherent danger, right? But you're in so much more danger than you have to be on our roadways. So how did we ever get to this point? And what do we do to change it? I have a lot of ideas on what we do to change it, but how did we get here? And I'd love to hear your ideas on how to fix it as well. So we're going to talk about that. I have the latest numbers in front of me in terms of, you know, the deaths on our roadway each year and other injury crashes on our roadways each year, and DUI and DUID, which is, of course, drugs, and teens. And that's a part of what triggered this conversation today. I talk about this a lot on air for obvious reasons, right? It's so important to you and your family. And we all have a perspective on it because we all live it. We live the bad parts of it. And you know, I mean, if there's one common denominator now, just an epidemic, an explosion in these psycho killers who don't care at all about the life of your children or your wife or your husband or your family, who are just weaving in and out of traffic at well over 100 miles an hour. Sometimes they're in fancy sports cars or big trucks. Very often they're in cars that may cost less than, you know, the dinner they just had. But one thing's clear, they don't care about their life and they don't care about yours. And we've seen this explosion in that, right? You know it, you see it all the time. I was trying to count it up a week or two ago, something got me triggered on it. And it had to be an average of once a day. I had somebody flying by me at well over 100, weaving in and out of traffic. Then we have the subset of that, which is the true insanity. I don't even want to call it motorcycles, right? Because you have this whole world of really responsible bikers, you know, who are out there operating responsibly. They're not the issue. The issue is the explosion of normally these younger people on these crotch rockets. And then, of course, we've all experienced it where they take over a roadway, popping wheelies, everything else. And that can be a nuisance, but it's not that dangerous. What is dangerous is the in and out of traffic at 100 mile an hour stuff. And with bikes, we all know it gets a lot faster than that. So, yeah, I want to talk today about what we do to fix it. And we'll have this local, I think it's a Channel 7 story, about that the new requirements that just kicked in July 1 for kids to have more driver's ed before they get their license. I mean, whose bright idea was it to ever stop that? I mean, you just look at the numbers of teen drivers involved in crashes, teen drivers involved in fatals, teen drivers causing fatals. And it's like, my Lord, a society that won't protect its children? And I've been saying the same thing for years about marijuana. You know, a state that will not protect its children, what good is it? And I truly don't get that, because honestly, I came here from Chicago. You know, I grew up in Chicago. My dad was a cop. My mom could have been anything and chose to give it all up to raise us and had the greatest childhood imaginable. And then I was a golf caddy. If you ever saw the movie Caddyshack, you know, it's about a kid competing for a golf scholarship and so much more. And I competed for that scholarship. Bill Murray's brother was competing for the same scholarship about the same time, the Evans Scholarship, and I was blessed to win it, and they shipped me out to Colorado, and I have thanked God every single day, since they sent me out to Colorado to go to CU Boulder. So I'm grateful to be here. I am grateful to be here, and I think about all the positive stuff every day, but then I just sit back and say, what is it about our state where we'll put up with this stuff? Is it that it's so beautiful here that there's just sort of a mellowness that kicks in and we just accept all this stuff that no society in its right mind would accept? You know, what is it about Colorado? Hey, in my mind, the good outweighs the bad a million times over. That's why I'm still here. But that doesn't mean we should just accept the bad, especially when it kills people. And if it doesn't kill them physically, with so many kids, it strips them of their ambition, which equals their future, at least as bright a future as they would have had. Yes, so, and how did we ever get to the point? I mean, I know the blueprint and that whole story. I was here when the Dems pulled off this plan with a whole bunch of money to take over the state. I get that. But how has it stuck? I mean, how did we ever get to the point where the Colorado GOP went from something that, yeah, you can have your differences on policy or establishment versus grassroots, but the Colorado GOP went from a point where it was a powerhouse. And no matter which, you know, bucket somebody fell into, if you're going to use sloppy broad labels, you had, you know, real powerhouse people all the way around, winning a lot of races, et cetera. How do we ever get to the point where that all fell apart? And I think there are probably some common denominators in there. But anyway, you know, kind of a broad question, but it applies to so many different things, including these, you know, horrible statistics on the deaths and injuries on our roadways, which we can make big improvement, right? I mean, it's never going to be perfect. It's just kind of inherent when you're going to have all of these vehicles out there, you know, weighing so much, and vehicles are bigger now, obviously, going so fast. You're going to have some death and destruction in the very best design, best enforced process. That's baked into life. That's inherent in life. And then I think our obligation is to just make it right. When somebody does something wrong that takes somebody's life or costs them their ability to earn a living, whatever, to make it right. But it can be so much safer than it is right now, infinitely safer than it is right now. And I know what I'm talking about because that's been my real job for 43 years, is representing people seriously hurt in motor vehicle crashes or the survivors of those killed. And I just know so many more lives could be saved so much easier. So what do you think the cause is? What do you think the fix? And I'm going to work in those numbers. So we're going to talk about that throughout the show. And I want to talk about this, not that you care, maybe you do, about Denver Public Schools. I think we all should. What happens in Denver doesn't stay in Denver. And each and every one of these little kids, that they're a precious child of God. And it is immoral that their futures are being thrown away because they're caught up in a public school system that, with some noble exceptions, a public school system that is designed not for their benefit, but the benefit of the politicians, the benefit of the Democratic Party, the benefit of the teachers' unions. That's sick. It's just the twisted sister stuff. And it goes back to how I started the show. If we can't just all across party lines say, hey, kids, that's sacred stuff, right? With kids, they're innocent, they're dependent on us, they have their whole lives in front of them. That's kind of sacred stuff we should all agree on, being able to protect them. First, not kill them before they're born. And second, once they are born, make sure they have every opportunity to have a real shot in life at their full potential. Everybody from the Milot Kirises of the world, you know, to most staunch conservatives should agree on that. But think of the irony, and Ari Armstrong's going to join us from Complete Colorado at 5:06. He has a great piece on Milot Kiros and her socialist fantasy now that she is the face of the Democratic Party in Colorado. But think about the phoniness inherent in socialism, the evil, intended or not. Sometimes it's intended, sometimes it's just the natural byproduct of socialism. But the phoniness, right? Because you get, like, take a Milot Kiros. You get a Milot Kiros who claims to care about the weak and defenseless and the powerless and everything else. But the lives of these children mean nothing to her. I've never met her. I am assuming that, inferring that, concluding that from the position she takes, right? Because if the lives of the children meant something to her, other socialists and Democrat socialists, that's what we have now in Colorado, or elected Democrats, well, then they'd be acting the opposite of the way they're acting, whether it comes to not killing them in large numbers before birth or giving them true equal opportunity in education, which these socialists and socialist Democrats know they're never going to get in our current public school system. No, they don't care about these kids at all. And hopefully more and more people are seeing just how phony they are. So we got all that fun stuff ahead of us and much more. When I come back, I'll deep dive you into the latest true stats on the deaths and carnage on a roadway. But above all, I want to light a candle and talk about how do we fix it. Got some ideas. 303-713-8255. DAN 57739. You're on the Dan Kaplan Show.
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1: If you were ready to book a summer flight and realize the price is a little higher, newly released government data does show airlines' jet fuel costs are up this year, Tammy Trujillo reports.
2: According to the data, the Bureau of Transportation Statistics found that airlines spent $6.6 billion on jet fuel in May, marking an 84% increase from 1 year ago. Fuel is one of the industry's biggest operating expenses, and higher costs have forced carriers to raise fares. The latest figures reflect the vulnerabilities airlines faced due to the Strait of Hormuz closure disrupting global maritime shipping.
1: Safety tests by the Insurance Institute of Highway Safety on the Cadillac CT5 have come back with poor scores. The luxury midsize sedan was the only vehicle from the Detroit 3 that was eligible for the testing, and it had poor marks in four areas. Those are the side impact crash test, the headlight test, the moderate overlap front crash test, and the updated front crash prevention test. The CT5 was introduced by General Motors in 2019. Some Americans may be losing faith in capitalism and democracy. Mark Mayfield explains.
8: A new Wall Street Journal NORC poll finds that just under half of Americans say capitalism is working very well or somewhat well, down from 60% a decade ago. Just 35% are fairly sure that the country offers the opportunity for good jobs and the American dream. There's even less confidence in our system of government. Just 12% say democracy is working very well or extremely well. More than two-thirds feel that the U.S. is in decline. Younger Americans were more likely to express pessimism than older Americans.
1: And Meta plans to start building some data centers in Canada. The company announced this week it plans to break ground on its first facility north of the border in Alberta. The 1 gigawatt center is Meta's 33rd, and the Barista Glass is back at Starbucks. They're launching a limited edition pink Barista Glass nationwide July 13th. I'm Monica Nelson with your consumer and business news.
9: Will have to complete 30 hours of driver's ed programs before receiving that permit. Your traffic reporter, Brian Sherrod, joins us live from Affordable Driving School in Parker. And Brian, the state says this new law is needed to provide education and safety training to our next generation of drivers.
21: Especially, Michelle, when these are the teenagers as well that's causing the highest rate of crashes in Colorado. Colorado State Patrol tells me just last year, 1,500 of these crashes were caused by teenagers. And they're also saying that this is all because of distraction while they're driving, but also speeding. So let's first break down this new law. Now, if you are a teen between 15 to 17 years old, you must complete a 30-hour education course. If you are 18 to 20 years old, you must either complete a 30-hour education course or a 4-hour awareness program. All minors under 21 must pass a motorcycle safety training program. Also, anyone under the age of 16 and a half and trying to get their license must complete 6 hours of behind the wheel.
23: It's pitiful. First of all, we should have had this a long time ago. What idiot decided not to? Second, this is nowhere near enough, is it? I mean, I'd love your take on this, but when you're thinking of the stakes, like is, okay, that kid's going to be alive or that kid's going to be dead or other people are going to be alive or other people are going to be dead based upon how well they drive, that the stakes are way too high for this. Wow. 30 hours? Is that enough? But that's one issue. The other issue is at least they've gone back to having something. But the bigger fix, the bigger problems, and so much mass carnage on our roadways, what's the cause? What's the solution? I'm going to get you the latest stats as we go through our calls and texts. 303-713-8255, DAN-57739. We'll start in Denver, Colorado. Perfect place to start since there is such an enormous issue there. Bob, you're on the Dan Kaplis Show. Welcome.
24: Thank you, Dan. I just experienced some of this the last few days. I was evacuated from the big fire, so I drove to Denver. Yesterday, I drove from Denver back to Pueblo, back up here. Monday, I'm back in the Springs and back here. And then whenever they let me in, I'll be back. But most of what I've seen is multiple things. First, the state of Colorado, I believe, the only requirement to get a driver's license is to have a pulse. People just have no idea what they're doing. It doesn't matter how old they are. Something I noticed just the past couple trips is these big box trucks, three-wheelers, three axles or bigger, running in the left lane under the speed limit. There's no highway patrol around to do anything about it. And everybody behind them gets all ticked off, and they start driving much more erratically. And so I think we need generally a lot stiffer laws for violations, including mandatory jail time for stuff, especially picking up a phone and talking or texting on it. Just much better enforcement of new laws.
23: Well said, my friend. Now, let me ask you, did you lose your home in this fire?
24: We got a, well, we didn't. Our insurance guy got a satellite picture. It says the house is still there.
23: Good, good.
24: But we were kind of almost in the middle of this fire when it started. And it was Monday a week ago when I was removed. That was the day it started.
23: Well, I'm so glad you made it. So glad you made it out, my friend. Very scary thing. And I actually had a case where, unfortunately, people did not make it out. And that is just a horrific, horrific way to go. So glad that Bob did. And he's right on target on a bunch of things. And listen, I think we can all agree on this, right? That at the core of the just rapid escalation of craziness on our roadways is the fact that the left has undermined law enforcement. And so we don't have the same enforcement on our roadways because the left has undermined their budgets. The left has undermined support for law enforcement. So law enforcement officers don't feel as free to lean forward in enforcement. And as a result, we don't have nearly enough enforcement. Don't blame law enforcement, blame the left. Blame the politicians, but that's the reality because you've got all these, you know, just reckless, you know, would-be killers out on our roadways right now just figure they can get away with it. And figuring you can get away with it, and I don't want to divert into this too much, but it's important because I do a lot of trucking cases here and around the country. And I will tell you the message that Jared Polis sent to the underbelly of the trucking world, which I'd estimate to be about 30-35% of the trucking world. You got about 60-65% that are heroic and perform a vital public service. You got 30-35%, it is a clear and present danger to your family. And when Jared Polis decided to take this mass killing trucker who knew that his truck was unsafe, he got out of the truck because he was told not to get back into it. He knew his brakes weren't working. He got back in anyway. And then he decides to plow into the back of stopped rush hour traffic rather than put it in a ditch. And jury in Jefferson County, Democrat prosecutor took a cup of coffee to convict him because his guilt was so clear. And then Jared Polis, because Kim Kardashian whispers in his ear, steps in and cuts this guy's sentence by 95%. What message do you think that sent to the underbelly of the trucking industry nationwide? So there are all sorts of things that combine to make our roads so much more dangerous than they need to be. But I appreciate Bob's call because he's starting to get into some of the particulars here that really do matter also. Really do matter. I want to get to some text on it as well as we talk about the fixes. Dan, we also have many illegals driving without a valid license and insurance. We also have illegals who pay, quote, driving schools to not validly pass the written and physical driving test. Colorado should do undercover operations to shut down these BS driving schools. That from Alexa. And Alexa, great point. But you know, that's not going to happen because the state right now, the Democrats, socialists who control Colorado, have made a decision that folks here illegally are more important than folks here legally. And I know that's a totally upside down world, but they've made that decision for their own perpetuation of power, right? Because they want to attract more folks to come to Colorado illegally and more folks who are in the country legally to choose Colorado because they believe that will then expand the Democrat socialist base. So it's just another way that the left in Colorado, you know, puts the lives of folks here illegally ahead of those here legally. And listen, every single life is precious, has inherent dignity. I just think it's fundamentally wrong of the people in power to say, oh, no, these people's lives over here are going to be more important than those people's lives. But that's what they do. You're on the Dan Kaplan Show.
0: News. I'm Tom Graham. It's day four of preliminary hearings to decide if there's enough evidence against Charlie Kirk's suspected shooter to go to trial. Tyler Robinson's former roommate said he was asked about the killing.
3: Judge Tony Graff allowed portions of the investigative interview with Lance Twiggs to be played in court. Twiggs told prosecutors after the shooting, Tyler Robinson cried and said he wished he hadn't done it.
0: Fox's Jessica Rosenthal. Severe storms threatening millions in the busy Northeast. Latest round of storms following earlier flooding in that region. Fox's Katie Byrne is in Philadelphia.
4: The Philadelphia International Airport has picked up almost 2.5 inches of rain today. That's a lot of rain in a short amount of time, and it actually makes this the wettest start to July on record so far.
0: Delaware, Maryland, West Virginia, Virginia, and Washington, D.C. are also impacted. 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
7: Denver is announcing a $100 million plan to boost the economy. It includes startup funding, business incentives, and career training.
25: So if you want to build a career, we're going to help you find the job training. If you want to start a business, we'll help you start one. If you have one you want to grow, we'll help you grow it. And if you are looking for a new career and you want to find it at a new business that relocates to the city, we think those are all opportunities for Denver residents.
7: Denver Mayor Mike Johnson says bringing business back to the city is the last step in his revitalization plan. The Jefferson County Sheriff's Office has been awarded a nearly $10 million federal grant to help reduce wildfire risks. The money will be used for numerous projects, including expanding the Wildland Fire Management Program, purchasing specialized equipment and safety gear, completing roadside vegetation mitigation projects, and expanding wildfire education and outreach. Jeffco Sheriff Reggie Marinelli says the five-year grant will allow them to accelerate wildfire mitigation across the county while building a sustainable program for years to come. I'm Rob Dawson.
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27: Heavy traffic on I-25 jammed up. There's a crash southbound 25 just past Highway 56 Berthoud. Solid delays back to Johnson's Corner. Nearly a 30-minute backup. A crash causing problems on Highway 60 at County Road 42. That's 14th Street. I'm Susan Thielen with traffic.
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0: Fortunately not. 448 deaths a year.
1: I don't know what I was thinking. I was thinking like nationwide.
0: Yeah, I think that's right. I think you were. And then number of crashes in Colorado would be like a little over 100,000, 104,000. That's in 2010. And our population back then was like 5 million, maybe 5,050,000. Now, 2025, how many deaths do you think we have on our roadways?
1: Considerably more, like 750. You said 400, right? So 750 maybe?
0: Yeah, good guess. We're up to 677. 448 in 2010, 677 in 2025. Now, we've had a population growth, right? We were at 5 million in 2010, and we're at 6 million in 2025. But that still goes beyond population growth. But here's the point. It's also, think about how dramatically the safety of cars, like occupant protection safety, has increased since 2010. It's been a tremendous blessing. It's dramatic. And I know during all of those years and many others, you know, that's all I do day in and day out is it's not the only type of case I do, but represent people in serious and in fatal crash cases. And I can tell you the improvement in motor vehicle safety has been a gift from above. And the fact that our numbers are going up and even exceeding the rate of population growth at a time when vehicles are getting so much more safe, it just reinforces that we've just kind of surrendered our roadways. Why have we done that? Don't blame law enforcement. Why have we done that? Obviously, the left has, for all of its own twisted reasons, but why have we let them do it? Why isn't this more of an issue? Why isn't it more of an issue in elections? I can't remember it ever being talked about in elections. Yeah, so why and what's the fix? 303-713-8255, DAN-57739. Start with a couple of fixes, right? Now, maybe it's going to take a ballot issue because, you know, Democrats, Socialists control the state and they have no interest in doing anything which would punish anybody other than Tina Peters for anything. Right. So they're not going to do anything here. And people would be shocked to find out. And I sure hope they never, ever do that. Right now, there are a whole lot of people, killing people on Colorado's roadways who never go to jail for a day. Clearly at fault. Never go to jail for a day.
1: Doing shocking,
0: crazy, insane things. Zach, I'll give you examples. And do not blame the judges, because they're bound by the law. They're handed by our legislature. Do not blame law enforcement. They have had their support undermined by the left. But Zach, I'll give you an example. Okay. And there are so many to choose from. But how about this one? Amazing man. Amazing man. And he's going out to work. He works hard. A wonderful family. And he's going out to work. And he's out there on 70. And he's driving toward the airport. And here you have somebody driving a semi. Driving a semi for a very big company. And that person driving the semi, they took their eyes off the roads, beat this out of them in a deposition, took their eyes off the road for 9 seconds, driving at full highway speeds in a semi.
1: Were they texting? Why were they looking for 9 seconds?
0: The testimony under oath was, I dropped my bag of Cheetos and I was picking it up. But I was able to piece different things together through accident reconstruction, et cetera, to show this was a 9 second period. Now, I'm with you. It was probably...
1: That's ridiculous.
0: And listen, we, of course, in all these cases, we go out, we subpoena all of the devices, the memories, everything else. So we gather all the electronic evidence. But yeah, that was his excuse. 9 seconds, full highway speed in a semi. So, of course, he rear-ends this guy and it's horrific and that this great soul is lost. Not a day in jail. And I, you know, I pushed the DA for a meeting. We had a big meeting with the elected DA, with people from law enforcement, with all sorts of other people. This just cannot happen. And in the end, yeah, not a day in jail. There's a big hole in our traffic laws in Colorado when it comes to punishment, when it comes to what can be successfully prosecuted as vehicular homicide, vehicular assault. I think that was a case where the DA should have prosecuted it that way, for sure. But the hole in the law makes it harder on DAs. And so people just assume, okay,

0: Somebody drives recklessly and kills somebody on a roadways, they're going to jail. No. The vast majority of the time, not a day in jail. It's insane.
1: I can't imagine being that guy's family.
0: Oh, yeah. And I can tell you so many other stories. So we go and we do everything we can on the civil side to the max. But at the end of the day, and this is money that lets people keep their family together, keep a roof over their head, move forward in life. But at the end of the day, they want their loved one back. And what's causing so many more people to be killed on our roadways is people aren't hearing the stories. People aren't hearing the stories of, oh, hey, you know, Billy over there, he's in jail now for a couple of years because he was texting while he was driving and he killed somebody. No, because Billy probably didn't go to jail for an hour.
1: That's insane. Yeah. If there's a loss of life, I feel like barring some extreme circumstance, you have to do some time.
0: Yeah, you got to. You absolutely have to. Yeah. It's enormous holes in our law.
1: The guy did not treat it like first degree murder where they're locked up for 40 years or they're on death row. I get that, but they need to be seeing some time. Yeah. That's ridiculous.
0: Yeah. Another one with the trucker, kills multiple people. Multiple people on the roadway. It's a scene straight out of hell. Straight out of hell. And we ended up in that case, and great judge, great jury, courageous clients. We ended up at the largest, still, I think, trucking verdict in Colorado history on the civil side. But on the criminal side, not a day in jail.
1: And I got to say, everyone will talk about how Jared Polis's legacy is going to be Tina Peters, either positively or negatively, however you fall on that. It's crazy to me that that story that I think is fairly inconsequential in the grand scheme of things is his legacy when, again, like he got a letter from Kim Kardashian. Like, that's ridiculous.
0: Right. I think it was more than a letter, my friend. But I'm talking about whispering in his ear and just the lure of being in with a Hollywood star and all of that. But it is. And I'm with Zach on that. You know, I think that Tina Peters is going to cement Polis's legacy with the left in Colorado because they hate her so much. But in terms of the state, and you've led us to a good question as well, Zach. What do you think the legacy of Polis will be in this state and why? I don't think it's going to be Tina Peters for the broader population. I think for the Democrat socialists to run the state, it's Tina Peters. And listen, if you're new to this show, thank you. But I'm not a Tina Peters fan. I've enjoyed it when I've had her on air, and my heart breaks for her as a Gold Star mom. But I think she committed a serious crime and deserved to be prosecuted and convicted. She did not deserve to do that long in jail as a 70-year-old first-time offender in a nonviolent offense. You know, when you have so many lefties committing worse offenses who don't do any jail, no, that was wrong. But no, I think his legacy more broadly will be defined by other things. I bet you his ex, as many more Coloradans, will remember him spitting in the face of the victims and spitting on the graves of the victims burned to death on the highway by that mass-killing trucker because Kim Kardashian whispers in his ear. But more broadly, what do you think Polis's legacy will be and why? So we're going to continue our focus on Colorado roads. I'm going to continue to get you these latest statistics, which just confirm we got to do better than this. We can do better than this. So much unnecessary death on our roadway. How do we fix it? You're on the Dan Kaplis Show.
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3: Heavy traffic on I-25 jammed up. There's a crash southbound 25 just past Highway 56 berthed. Solid delays back to Johnson's Corner. Nearly a 30-minute backup. A crash causing problems on Highway 60 at County Road 42. That's 14th Street. I'm Sid and Phelan with traffic.
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13: France punching their ticket to the World Cup semifinal. They blanked Morocco and Foxborough 2-0. Kylian Mbappe with one of the goals. That Kawhi Leonard trade between the Clippers and Raptors reportedly being put on hold until the NBA's investigation as to whether the Clippers circumvented the salary cap with Leonard's contract concluded. Includes MLB to reduce the Red Sox Wilson Contreras suspension from 7 games to 5. I'm Frank Aaron.
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0: Cure period counting. So at this point, 208-085 to 205-570. And I'm quoting the Ernest Lunning piece in Colorado Politics, and Ernest saying that this falls well outside of the margin that would trigger an automatic recount. So congratulations to Victor Marks. And then, we'll obviously, with this breaking news, we'll flow with that and turn the conversation. I want to get to some text on our critical issue of safety on our roadways, and I'll get to those stats that I put together for you as well, if not today. Depending on how many people want to talk about this breaking news, if a whole lot do, then I'll probably get back to these statistics tomorrow. If nobody wants to talk about it, I'll do it now. But that's a big deal. That's a big deal. You know, an outsider came in and won the Colorado GOP primary for governor against a highly respected, very accomplished, very impressive, you know, woman who had a long history of public service in various elective offices. And so I think there are a lot of lessons to be learned from this, or if not to be learned, to be confirmed, right? And so let's have that conversation. Why do you think Victor won? And what advice would you give to Victor and his campaign going up against Phil Weiser? We'll start with that, 303-713-8255. DAN 57739, as Zach Seeger's Behind the Glass lines up calls and the text fill in. I want to get to a few of these texts on safety on our roadways, which I think we all agree at this point is just abysmal. It's fallen apart. Don't blame law enforcement. Blame the left that's undermined them and blame a lot of other things, but don't blame law enforcement. Says, Dan, I absolutely agree that driving on Colorado roads is my biggest fear. I've lived most of my life driving all over Colorado roads, and I'm increasingly terrified to drive because of careless, distracted drivers. Yeah, and it's gotten a whole lot worse. We all know that, right? And why and how do we fix it? Now, we know, and it's just common sense, that the big mistake, legalization of marijuana, was going to lead to much more carnage on our roadways, and it has, right? If you're going to inject the roadways with many more impaired drivers, you're going to have a lot more carnage. So that's one of the factors. It's not the only one. The left undermining law enforcement over the last 10 to 15 years has obviously dramatically impacted the safety on our roadways, because if these killers who are willing to kill you and your family, you know, just so they can get the thrill of driving, you know, 100, 125 miles an hour in and out of traffic, or they're high and they're just, they think it's a video game. If they believe there's no way they're going to get caught, then they're going to be much more likely to do it. We all know that. We all experience it on the road. Stan, back in the 80s when we had driver's ed and auto shop, woodwork, et cetera, in high school, and people were expected to speak English, the roads were safer. Dan, the reason for so many idiots on the road are those safety devices and Darwin's theory. Back in the day, the idiots were eliminated because of no airbags. Today, the idiots walk away and will not learn. Yeah, it's an amazing phenomenon. I've seen in my cases now for 40 plus years that very often the hitter, the killers, maybe they maim, maybe they paralyze, but the people who inflict all this awful carnage, the hitters, walk away. And it's the innocent victim who has been T-boned, or the innocent victim who's been plowed into from behind at 85 miles an hour. But so often the hitters just walk away. Dan, CSP doesn't write tickets in jurisdictions that don't prosecute, i.e. Denver, says a texter. I don't know if that's correct or not. We're blessed with many law enforcement listeners. Maybe somebody can shoot me a note and tell me. Dan, was the Cheeto driver illegal? I told the story earlier of this. I do a lot of trucking cases here and elsewhere. And a trucking case where the driver, Denver area, had been driving full highway speed in a semi rush hour traffic and had gone 9 seconds without looking at the road. He said he was picking up Cheetos and killed a man. And on the civil side, we were able to get a very, very, very strong recovery. But the man's dead, right? And my point in that story was he didn't do a day in jail. But no, he was not illegal. He was legal, and he was working for a very big company. But if, and it's human nature, right? That if there's no real threat of severe enforcement, some people are just going to be more likely to do reckless things. If routinely in Colorado, people who killed people like that were going to jail, the word would spread. The word would spread over 5 or 10 years. Everybody would know a Bobby, a Billy, a Susie, a Jane who was leading a normal life and then did a year or two in jail for killing somebody, and people would drive more carefully. But so many people kill in Colorado and never go to jail. And don't blame the judges. Let's go to Bob. You're on the Dan Kaplis and show. Welcome, Bob. And I hesitated because we're getting a mix of calls on driving and on Victor Marks being declared the winner in the governor's race. We'll shift to the Victor Marks governor's race topic at 5:06. Welcome, Bob.
16: Hi, Dan. I've always admired you. I know what a great lawyer you are, but here's my 2 points.
0: Thank you.
16: I totally believe you. We don't do anything to enforce it, but example, hands-free bill. My wife and her nonprofit and lawyers worked to get that bill passed. Here's a problem I have. Has it helped? It's helped. But why do we not have the same type of one weekend or whatever you want to say, like with DUIs.
17: Amen.
16: Go out and watch all these every day. A minimum of 40 people I still see with their phone in their hand, looking down. You can always tell they're on their phone because they're looking in their lap.
17: Yep.
16: And you know, it's my whole point is we don't. I agree with you. We don't put people in jail, but we don't. We make all these laws, but we don't enforce them.
0: Amen.
16: What good is a law? Amen.
0: Amen. And thanks for what you've done. And there should be mandatory jail for so many different driving offenses. And now people just kind of skate on. It is outrageous. And I want to break those down. Hey, 506, Ari Armstrong from Independence Institute be with us. He's written a wonderful piece about the socialist fantasies of Milot Kiros, who is now the face of the Colorado Democrat Party, which has become the Colorado Democrat Socialist Party. And, of course, we'll devote much of the hour to the breaking news. Victor Marx, now the GOP nominee for governor.
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24: Charges filed. I'm Lisa Lucera, Fox News. 8 men facing serious charges for their roles in a foiled attack during the UFC fight at the White House last month.
25: The 8 men were indicted in Ohio in 2 separate conspiracies to provide material support to terrorists and to murder a federal government official. All the defendants are accused of helping plot a drone and sniper attack at the White House during last month's UFC event. Federal investigators say the plan began in May. Law enforcement officials learned of the threat on June 10th, just days before the UFC event. One suspect says the plot included flying explosive-laden drones into the event and then shooting at the crowd. 7 of the 8 suspects were arrested last month. The Justice Department says an 8th suspect, Chandler Skaggs of West Virginia, was charged this week.
24: Fox's Jared Halpern at the White House. Day 4 of the preliminary hearing for Tyler Robinson and the man accused of killing Charlie Kirk last September is just wrapping up.
26: Lance Twiggs was given immunity for doing this recorded interview with the prosecution back in April. Twiggs says Robinson left early on the morning of September 10th, the day Charlie Kirk was killed, and claims not to have heard from him until 11 that night. Text messages were shown and read in court where prosecutors say Robinson admitted to Twiggs that he was the one who assassinated the conservative commentator and had left a confession note under his keyboard. Twiggs finally saw Robinson in person the next day.
24: Fox's Claudia Cowan in Provo. Tyler Robinson has not yet entered a plea. President Trump's plan to build an arch in Washington, D.C. has won initial approval from a key federal commission. The National Capital Planning Commission voted to approve a preliminary site and building plans for the 250-foot arch. Final approval could come in September when the commission next meets, but members say they want information on the arch's violation of the city's law, which restricts how tall buildings can be. 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
24: Sentencing for a former Memphis doctor who performed procedures with dirty equipment.
1: 45-year-old Sanjeev Kumar, the gynecologist who operated a women's clinic in Memphis, sentenced to 20 years in prison for multiple convictions, including health care fraud, after he was caught reusing dirty devices, even single-use medical devices, on patients between September of 2019 and April of 2024. The U.S. Attorney's Office saying Kumar was motivated by greed, disregarded clear medical risks, and caused significant physical and psychological harm to his patients, that more than 15,000 women underwent compromised procedures, in which Kumar raked in more than $41 million. Jeff Manasso, Fox News.
24: A judge has dismissed a lawsuit claiming Senator Tommy Tuberville does not meet the residency requirements to run for governor of Alabama. The judge saying she does not have the authority to determine the eligibility of a party's nominee prior to the general election. Bonnie Tyler, the raspy voice singer who rose to fame in the 1980s, has died.
2: Total Eclipse of the Heart made her the first Welsh person to top the charts in the U.S. Another 80s hit was originally recorded for the film Footloose. Holding Out for a Hero also appeared in Shrek 2 two decades later. Tyler, the daughter of a coal miner, was born Gynor Hopkins. Her singing career kicked off with a local talent competition. She continued touring into her 70s. Her family says the 75-year-old passed away in a hospital in Portugal as a result of an illness she was being treated for. Lillian Wu, Fox News.
24: Microsoft has announced it's cutting 4,800 jobs, including many in its Xbox division. I'm Lee Silicera. This is Fox News.
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0: The American Way, right? And Victor Marks just won the GOP primary for governor in Colorado. That's been declared by AP, and it appears for very good reason. And we'll be talking about that in great depth starting in a few minutes here. So many questions, obviously, right? Okay. How did Victor win? What are the lessons to be taken from it? Will Barb endorse him? Will Scott endorse him? What advice would you give to the Marks campaign now going forward against Phil Weiser? So lots to talk about there. Wall Street Journal reporting that Israel has given the U.S. actionable intelligence that Iran has a new plan to kill President Trump. And we had talked about the president's concern about that yesterday in some detail. We'll expand on that. But so grateful to be able to go to the VIP line and welcome Ari Armstrong from Complete Colorado, a wonderful piece. I hope everybody reads it because a radio interview cannot do it justice. It's titled Inside the Democratic Socialist Fantasyland of Milot Kiros. Ari, welcome to the Dan Kaplis Show.
6: Hey, thanks for having me on, and thanks for the plug for the article.
0: Oh, well, it is well deserved, my friend. And could you please give folks an overview of it? I mean, there's no way. One of the things I love is you pack it full of so much detail that there's no way a summary can capture it, but just give people a peek, and then hopefully everybody will go to Complete Colorado and read it.
6: Yeah, thankfully I'm not limited to the usual 750 words. So a lot of what I do, and previously I talked about Malat Kiros's comments about Israel and terror. So this new piece is talking about her views on democratic socialism. And so I'll just highlight a few of the things she says. A lot of what she talks about is that she just wants to expand the welfare state dramatically. It's the classic cradle-to-grave care by the government that you've heard of. And part of her argument, I think, is kind of silly, but this is her argument. She says, well, look, government already spends money on things like fire protection, public schools, so on. So mm-hmm. we already have socialism in that respect. So she's basically saying, so therefore, why don't we spend money on more things? So she's basically saying anything government does is already socialism,
0: right?
6: Which I think is a pretty silly argument, but you can see why rhetorically she makes it.
0: Yeah.
6: And then she has this line where, well, people should be able to pursue their passions, whether or not they are making any money to support themselves. And my thought is, if you want to pursue your passions, figure out a way to make a living doing that, or treat it as a hobby, like many people do. But if you're just going to do whatever you want at other people's expense, that is passion by theft, mm-hmm. is my brief response.
0: Right.
6: And so I'm basically just trying to go through what it is she actually believes as a democratic socialist, self-proclaimed, right? It's not like this is hidden or subtle. She brags about being endorsed by Democratic Socialists of America. And, so she's not like hiding from this the right. way that in the Senate race, there was some question as to whether Julie Gonzalez was actually a Democratic Socialist. But
0: that's a great point.
6: Not hiding.
0: That's a great point. Ari Armstrong, our guest. I'm sure of two things, right? Malat Kiros is sitting there kicking herself because she knows if she had run against Hickenlooper, she would have beat him. Because Julie Gonzalez, you know, who, as far as I could tell, didn't have any funding, didn't have much of a campaign. Julie Gonzalez came within five and a half points of Hickenlooper. And Gonzalez tried to go backwards on being a Democrat socialist. She said, yeah, I was in the past, but not now. Maybe if Gonzalez had run as a full-throated, double middle finger socialist, she would have beat Hickenlooper.
6: Yeah, I'm not sure. I'm not sure either way. I mean, Denver certainly is not the same demographically as the state as a whole. And certainly, you know, if Malat Kiros or Julie Gonzalez had won the Senate primary, that would be a whole different ballgame come the general election versus the Denver area. So yeah. I'm not sure about that. But it is interesting how for a while some people were kind of running away from the Democratic Socialist label. But now that doesn't seem to be the case. Well, they're running for it as fast as they can.
0: Oh, yeah.
6: Proudly endorsing announcing their endorsement by Bernie Sanders, proudly proclaiming their membership in the DSA, these sort of things. In some cases in New York, even going so far as to call for the nationalization of the airline industry. Mm. So that's like classic socialism when you're calling for nationalization of the means of production.
0: And that's one of the things I thought, Ari, is so valuable about your piece in Complete Colorado, because you really get into the detail of, how does Malat Kiros define socialism, her brand of socialism, compared to, say, you know, the Soviet Union or Mao, et cetera? How would you sum that up, how she defines socialism?
6: Well, I think that the DSA crowd is intentionally trying to make it as big as possible so that you can't nail them down. And one of the points I make in my article is, you know, I'm old enough to remember the Cold War, even though the Cuban Missile Crisis was before my time. That feels very real to me as a real threat to our nation and to global peace. But a lot of younger people don't have that as a direct memory of the Cold War. And so I think it's easier for them to forget some of the 20th century socialist atrocities than it is for people who lived through at least part of that history. So is it classic socialism in terms of let's nationalize the means of production? No, maybe. Except they do talk a lot about, well, we need democratic control of business. Well, what does that mean? Does that mean that you can just vote for some additional regulations on the margin? What does it mean? You can say, well, you know, look, you start this business, you own this business, you pour your own resources into it, but now we vote that we own it now and you don't.
0: Right,
6: so
0: right.
6: Goodbye.
0: I love that point you make in your piece. I love that point you make in your piece because, you know, that's another one of their dishonest maneuvers. oh, we're for Democratic control.
3: Right, right.
0: So, okay, we're going to vote to take Ari's money and give it to Zach, right? That's their idea of Democratic control. And I love the way you go after this preposterous starting point of hers that, hey, we're already socialist because we have roads and right. and schools. I mean, she must think people are absolute idiots. The difference between just basic infrastructure and an economic system, but she must think people are idiots because I don't think she's an idiot. I think she's a smart person who has decided to pursue some very bad things. And she's decided to pursue it for her own reasons, whether we're talking about the anti-Semitism, whether we're talking about this socialist stuff that has failed everywhere. I think she's a smart person who's decided to do bad things.
6: Well, she is a lawyer. She did work in a top law firm in the New York area, which she brags about getting fired from for her political stances. So no doubt she is very smart. If you watch her extended Nine News interview with Kyle Clark, mm-hmm. she comes across as usually very articulate, even though she clams up on some of the questions that you would think would be very obvious, like, hey, was the firebombing in Boulder an act of anti-Semitic terror? She couldn't quite answer that question clearly for some reason. But for the most part, you can tell she's well put together, articulate, very, very comfortable talking about her policies. And she can give these superficial answers that sound nice until you actually think through what she's saying and what the implications are. But it does take that extra step, right?
0: And speaking of that Kyle Clark interview of Milot Kyros, I hope this is a new standard now where I hope Republicans can get the same, conservatives can get the same soothing treatment in their interviews with Kyle Clark that he gave the socialist. You know what I mean? It seems a Republican should be entitled to that, but yeah.
6: Well, I don't know. I thought that he's smooth, yes, but he also asked some very pointed questions, I thought. Yeah. So, for example, his follow-up on, well, do you also think that 9/11 was mm-hmm. basically the fault of U.S. policy?
0: Yeah.
6: That's pretty hard-edged question in my book. So, I don't know. You can argue about the realistic standards.
0: You didn't come on to talk about that, but the only thing I'd say there is, yeah, but if that had been a conservative spewing such vile and such garbage, there would have been 15, because Kyle's very smart and talented. You saw him unleash on Victor Marx. There would have been 15 follow-ups. Now, Milot Kyros, you've said this, and you've said that, and you've said this, and you've said that, and which is it? I just felt like it was much more a spa treatment than the kind of treatment he gives the GOP. But getting back to the reason you've so generously offered your time here, Ari, you've studied this. You document it beautifully in this piece. I hope everybody reads it on Complete Colorado. But where do you see this Democrat socialist movement in Colorado going?
6: I don't know. As I point out, in part, it's a reaction to Trump being in office. I mean, if Kamala Harris had won, I don't think we would be seeing the rise of the Democratic socialists in New York and in Colorado and elsewhere. I don't know what's going to happen. To me, it's scary. It's scary how it could proceed. I mean, insofar as we're embracing those kinds of policies, that means we're violating people's economic liberties, their rights. We're making it harder for people to produce the wealth that our lives depend on.
0: Mm-hmm.
6: So it is scary to me how it could go. I mean, you know, it's not like the Marxist revolutionaries are banging down the gates yet. Instead, what we see is sort of an incremental, ever-increasing regimentation, which we're already seeing in the Colorado legislature, even by people yep. who don't call themselves Democratic Socialists. So I guess I fear the slow march of more of the same until business owners and property owners and people who produce the wealth in our society are so tangled up and choked up in red tape that it's just our economy is going to start stalling out.
0: Yeah,
6: so
0: great point. Great point.
6: I guess that's my most realistic worry. My hope is that people will begin to articulate serious opposition to these people,
0: right.
6: not only in terms of the anti-Semitism, but just in terms of basic common sense economic liberties that have been central to our country since the founding. Mm. So, you know, my hope is that this reaction sparks a new reaction that's pro-liberty, where Democrats even, and not all Democrats are. Some Democrats will call themselves a capitalist. But it's, to me, shameful that some people are embarrassed to say capitalism is a good socialist.
0: Like John Hickenlooper.
6: Whatever its flaws. Right. And Jared Polis is praise capitalism. I mean, how serious they are is a different question.
0: Right. And remember, Hickenlooper famously with Joe Scarborough would not say he was a proud capitalist. But Ari, so grateful for your time. I hope everybody reads the piece. And how can people follow you?
6: Well, go to CompleteColorado.com for everything at Complete. I also have my personal website, AriArmstrong.com. And
0: thank you, my friend.
6: Email updates. So
0: thank you.
6: Appreciate your work on this.
0: Thank you, and thank you for the great work. That's Ari Armstrong. Hey, when we come back, AP has called it Victor Marx, the GOP nominee. So want to get your reaction to that. And what advice would you give to the Marx campaign now going up against Phil Weiser? You're on the Dan Caps.
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11: Lisa Sky Hain loved working with people.
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36: What's the doomsday clock, Josh?
37: So the doomsday clock is a metaphorical clock that is overseen by the Bulletin of Atomic Scientists. It's a graphic representation of how close humanity is to self-inflicted disaster.
36: They moved the second hand on the clock forward to 89 seconds to midnight, which means it's the closest that clock has ever been to midnight since they started.
37: In 1947, when the U.S. and Russia were starting the Cold War, it was 7 minutes to midnight. We're now less than 2 minutes away from midnight. The furthest away it was from midnight was 1991, after the Soviet Union dissolved. It was all the way back from 17 minutes to midnight.
36: I think it's a valuable thing because it just raises awareness every year with people. Just another thing to kind of say, hey, like, we're not headed in the right direction as humanity goes.
37: All these things that have been developing for a while have been accelerated because of the threat multiplier of misinformation and disinformation and conspiracy theories.
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2: 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Lionel Messi will look to increase his lead in the race for the Golden Boot. Messi leads the tournament with 8 goals, and U.S. Soccer says star Christian Pulisic suffered a microfracture in his right leg during the Americans' loss to Belgium.
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1: I said to myself, that's my kind of man.
2: And that's a topic for another day. She's talking about Graham Plattner, right? And it just goes back to GOP has to do a better job of opening people's eyes to the reality of the Democratic Party, this constant war on women waged by the Democratic Party. They were very happy to have the Nazi tattoo-bearing abuser of women be their Senate nominee if he could win. The only reason they're dumping him now and hauling out these other victims' stories is, which I, you know, appear to be true, these other victims' stories, is because he's polling poorly. Anyway, big news of the afternoon, breaking news, AP declaring Victor Marx the winner in the GOP primary. So we're talking about that, of course, and there's so many different interesting things to chew on there. First, how do you think he won? What are the lessons from that win, like the long-term lessons? Will Barb endorse him? Will Scott endorse him? Both said during the primaries they would not. Will they now? Should they? And then what advice would you give to the Marx campaign as it goes up against Phil Weiser? So that is just a starting point. Any other piece of this you want to talk about, have at it. 303-713-8255. Text DAN-57739. I'll get to the text shortly. Let's start on the phone lines, though. Brian in Arvada, you're on the Dan Caplis Show. Welcome.
3: Hey, Dan, who's going to run for the independent?
2: Greg Lopez, right? I think Greg's expected to be on the ballot.
3: That's what I thought. I thought it was Greg Lopez. He seems like better than any of them, to be honest with you. I think I'm going to go for him. I know. I mean, no, but Victor Mark's not going to win. Probably not. We could all rally behind Lopez. I mean, they're going to come out with some bad stuff on Victor Mark. We're cooked with that guy already. So,
2: well, and we know that
3: messed up putting him in there.
2: Brian, and I like Greg, and I enjoy having Greg in studio, certainly, but we know no independent has a shot to win.
3: Well, I don't know. I mean, we got to start somewhere. We got to, because this guy, Victor Marx, I mean, this guy is shady, Dan. I just can't bring myself to vote for him. I mean, I can't vote for Phil, you know.
2: Better not.
3: His hiding behind the Bible all the time, he's got to quit. If I could give him one suggestion.
2: Yeah.
3: Just answer a question when people ask some policy. Don't say, well, let's all pray. Let's just pray. Don't worry about it. I mean, the guy, it's too phony. He reminds me of somebody back in the day. You'd wake up at like 3 a.m. There'd be some preacher on TV healing people. I mean, the guy is just shady. And then they ask, well, how many people have you killed? And he goes, well, since I've been an adult. Okay, you're a little weird. And he's suicidal, homicidal. His daughter accused him of abusing her for 17 years. Then the son backed it. Then the daughter said, well, no, I was just being a kid or something. And the whole thing is just shady. I just can't bring myself to vote for that guy. So,
2: Well, let me ask you, Brian, do you at this point, I know some people I really respect who agree with everything you just said, but is your mind open? Does Victor have a chance to persuade you? Because I think one of the challenges for Victor now as the nominee is going out there and taking on these questions that have been raised and meeting them head on and trying to persuade folks like you. Is your mind open to persuasion?
3: I mean, it's always open to persuasion, Dan, but we've been dealing with this guy for a while now, and I just don't see him changing. He's got to get rid of the I'm hiding behind the Bible and all this other stuff. For a lot of independents, you know, we all have different religions, different beliefs. Some believe in God in their own way. They don't have to go to church or whatever, but it just seems like he doesn't seem... I don't know. He doesn't seem genuine. You know what I'm saying? He gives me that Jim Jones vibe. You remember Jim Jones, you know, don't drink the punch?
2: Oh, yeah. No, I remember all of that.
3: He just gives me that vibe. I hate it that we have this guy. I was hoping Barb would get in there, but, you know, it is what it is. People wanted him, I guess. But as of now, I mean, I'll listen to everybody, but as of now, it's going to be Lopez. I think he's a lot more grounded than all of them.
2: Mm. Brian, appreciate the call. And I think Brian's call is a great way to start because, you know, Victor, I think his campaign masterfully scoped out the dynamics of the primary, the numbers in the primary that very few unaffiliateds relatively would be voting in the GOP primary because so much action in the Dem. And they just tailored their campaign to their core support. And Victor, from his prior efforts, had significant core support coming in. So I think they ran that campaign brilliantly. Now, obviously, in a general, if there's going to be a serious attempt to try to win the general, then I think that the Marks campaign is going to have to address the questions that Brian just laid out, because Brian isn't the only one with those questions. And that's why I asked Brian if his mind is open, because I think in the primary, the Marks campaign made a decision that no, their time would be better spent, you know, focused on their core group, and it paid off for them. But in a general now, you know, will they go out and try to address the concerns raised by Brian? So I do disagree with Brian when he says, and I'm paraphrasing, you know, less faith. I think one of the important positive messages to be taken from Victor's campaign is, listen, there are an awful lot of faithful people in Colorado, including faithful Democrats. And I think it's very important to talk about people voting consistent with their faith, their core beliefs. Hey, lines are jammed. We'll get to everybody. You're on the Dan Kaplis Show.
4: Fox News, I'm John Saucier. Day 4 of a preliminary hearing in Provo, Utah to decide if there's enough evidence to try the suspect accused of killing Charlie Kirk. During the session, Prosecutor Ryan McBride questioned Utah Department of Public Safety Sergeant Jennifer Fermiana, asking her to read words inscribed on bullet casings found on scene.
5: A fascist.
6: And page 3.
5: Catch.
4: Kirk shot and killed last September during a campus event at Utah Valley University. Oil prices up this week after the U.S. and Iran resumed strikes. Commerce Secretary Howard Lutnick on Fox Business says over 1 billion barrels of oil are on the way, and that President Trump is handling things.
7: So he knows the price of oil is going to stay low. He knows it's going to stay low. So he has the ability to make the moves he wants to make. And we all know leaving national security in his hands is in the best hands.
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9: Denver Mayor Mike Johnston wants workers to come back to Denver. It's why he's announcing a 3-year, $100 million plan to help train workers, fund startups, and entice businesses to the city.
10: We know folks want to come here. If we can at least compete on the economic incentives, that allows us to change a lot of people's minds towards the place where their employees would most want to live, which would be Denver.
9: He claims entertainment and hospitality traffic is outpacing pre-pandemic numbers and says getting business back to the city is the final step in his plan to revitalize Denver. Tomorrow marks a unique opportunity for those with ongoing legal issues in Douglas County to get their warrants resolved. 23rd Judicial District Attorney George Brockler calls it the fresh start.
11: This is a chance for people who know they have something hanging out there to come in tomorrow between 12:30 and 4:30 out at our place at Lansing Circle there, Lansing Point, and come in and get it cleared up.
9: They can help with things like fourth class drug felony possession and below, as well as traffic infractions. That's the latest. I'm Rob Doss.
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13: I was in city streets. Going to be a little busy. I-25 did have a wreck south on I-25 just past Highway 56 Berthoud exit. That has been cleared. Still an extra 10 to 15 minutes behind this from Loveland to downtown Denver, about 75 minutes. I'm Susan Thielen with traffic.
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2: In the GOP primary for governor, let's go straight to our jam lines. We'll start ladies first. Mary in Erie, you're on the Dan Kapla Show. Welcome.
20: Hi. I just have to say, as a conservative, I feel like I wasted my vote because I really thought that Barb Kirkmeyer had it pretty much wrapped up. So I actually voted. I'm an unaffiliated.
2: Mm-hmm.
20: I voted for Bennett because I thought he would do the least amount of harm.
2: Yep.
20: I was voting against Bill Weiser. So if I would have known, I really am disappointed in myself because since the vote was so close, I wish I would have voted for Barb Kirkmeyer.
2: Hey, appreciate the call. I think a lot of people probably did that, right? I think a lot of people probably did that. But in the end, you know, give the Marks campaign credit that they saw the dynamics in this race, that unaffiliated's lion's share were going to vote in the Democrat primary. They focused on their base, the Marks campaign did, and it was enough to win. So what advice would you give them going forward? Is there a path to victory? What's the path to victory? Paul in Denver, you're on the Dan Kapla Show. Welcome.
21: There's no path to victory for Victor Marks.

0: And, you know, the people who feel as strongly as Paul, yeah, they're probably not going to be able to persuade those people. But does the campaign go out and try to persuade, say, Brian, who called earlier, with his list of concerns? Because you obviously you have a core group that strongly believes in Victor Marks. That's how he won the primary. Can you build on that? Will there be an effort to build on that? It's going to be fascinating to watch this roll out. Let's go to Travis in Texas. You're on the Dan Kaplis Show. Welcome.
1: Hi, Dan. Actually, Travis from Texas.
0: Oh, from Texas. Where are you at now?
1: I've lived in Colorado for 30 years. First
0: Wonderful.
1: Of all, Dan, I want to thank you for all your support of Catholic Charities and their ministries. Oh. And Amy's volunteering. She and my wife volunteered at Little Flower and Life Closet. So thank you.
0: Oh, thanks.
1: Regarding the governor's race.
0: Yeah.
1: I'm going to get behind Greg Lopez. There's just no way I could stomach. I call him No Show Marks. A couple weeks ago, I went to the Colorado Cattlemen's annual meeting. Weiser was there, Kurt Meyer, and Bottoms, and Marks didn't even bother to show up. And that was a natural forum for him, and he didn't want my vote, so there's no way I could ever support him. Greg Lopez, I think, is a great – he has a better chance than Marks does.
0: Mm. Well, Paul, thank you for your call and perspective and your very kind words. And when Paul mentions Little Flower, it's just one of the greatest operations I've ever seen if you're looking for a charity to support. And it is supported by Catholic Charities of Denver, but it's also supported by others. It's just phenomenal, the work they do. And Amy volunteers there, and just the in-the-trenches work they do day in and day out. You know, people who clothes and food and just the basics. So very, very worthy place for your hard-earned dollars if you're looking for something to really, really get down into the nitty-gritty and help people. 303-713-8255, DAN-57739. Some text, the news, if you just joined us, Victor Marks declared the winner in the governor's race, declared by AP. Dan, I'm gravely concerned about Marks' integrity to the point I'm probably going to vote for Greg Lopez in the hopes of sending some kind of message to the state GOP. I've also changed my registration from Republican to unaffiliated for the first time in 20 years. So you can probably hear from the first group of callers, see from the text, et cetera, the Marks campaign brilliantly won the primary. But they face this unique challenge now because we've had very bitter primaries in Colorado before. Holtzman, Beaupre, maybe before your time. Hard to get much more bitter than that. But this is a unique set of challenges that Victor faces. So how would you advise his campaign to try to address those concerns? Texter, Dan, Victor Marks won the same way AOC won and Helmalot Kyros won. Questionable money and socialists. I don't buy that at all. I don't think Victor Marks won in any way, shape, or form because of socialists. No. I think that, you know, it goes back to this whole idea, which to me is very exciting, of outsiders getting into, you know, politics. And they come in, you know, with their own accomplishments outside and their own base of support. Now, many have said, hey, Victor got that support through fraud. And others have said, no, he's the real deal. And obviously, you have couple hundred thousand people who believe he's the real deal, and he won a primary that way. So he comes in with this unique challenge of another group that is very suspicious of whether it's for real or not. And so we've never seen this before in Colorado. It'll be very interesting to see how the campaign decides to address it, if they decide to address it. Texter, Dan, I would advise the Marks campaign to seek meeting with Trump on how to fight straight uphill or even how to play best play to lose. Now, interesting. Do you think the Marks campaign will ask the president to come to Colorado and campaign for him? Do you think the president would come to Colorado and campaign for him? Thank you, Texter, for raising that question. That's a darn good one. Dan, I tell Marks to be prepared to lose. You may fall for his false prophet BS, but there's no way he wins Colorado, thank God. Let me address what's baked into that. Every now and then I'll get a text. Sometimes I'll get a lot. Saying, Dan, you've bought into this. You believe it's all real. And my response is always the same, but I'll say it again. And that is, no, my mind, is still

0: open to what the truth is here. And I hope that during the general that Victor addresses this very directly, and then we can drill down to what the truth is. You know, is he all those great things that his supporters believe and that he is and his ministry have said he is? Or is he a fraud, as his detractors claim? So I'm really hoping over the course of the general, he'll address these issues and we'll get more facts on the table. Dan, thrilled that Marx ran his campaign his way and finished the Bush era Republicans. Interesting times ahead. This is such an important text, right? Because we know there's this division in Colorado between, and labels are sloppy, but let's say grassroots and establishment. And we know that, just as basic math, the GOP cannot win statewide in Colorado without the GOP candidates starting with a unified base, meaning both establishment and grassroots. So how do you bridge that? You're never going to bridge it with everybody, right? But how do you bridge that? Not just well enough, but almost completely. You know, would love your thoughts on that. Because when you look at a Barb Kirkmeyer, I look at a Barb Kirkmeyer as somebody who I think would have made a great governor, and impressive and accomplished in every office that she's held. And so I would never look at somebody like that and say, oh, because she might be viewed as establishment because she's held all those offices, that she's lesser. Now, at the same time, hey, I don't think there's any doubt about it, right? That an outsider, an accomplished outsider, and I know people disagree on whether Victor is that, but you know, hopefully he'll be addressing that during the campaign. An accomplished outsider, I think, has an enormous edge right now over any insider. And I think we saw that at play in this primary as well. And I get that. That's no reflection on Barb or anybody else. But I get why people would say, you know what? I just tend to default to somebody accomplished outside of politics. Bring your skill in. Let's get some fresh blood, et cetera. So I don't think there's any doubt that outsider versus insider, outsiders have the edge now. 303-713-8255. We'll come back to our jam lines. Everybody on the line, I'll get you on air in our last segment. You're on the Dan Kaplis.
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2: Heavy traffic along I-25. The crash south on I-25 just past Highway 56 Berthoud. The wreck is gone. South on I-25 jammed back to Highway 402. That's about a 15-minute delay there. North on I-25 slow through Meade. I'm sitting feeling with traffic.
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12: France punching their ticket to the World Cup semifinal. They blank Morocco and Foxborough 2-0. Kylian Mbappe with one of the goals. That Kawhi Leonard trade between the Clippers and Raptors reportedly being put on hold until the NBA's investigation as to whether the Clippers circumvented the salary cap with Leonard's contract concludes. MLB to reduce the Red Sox Wilson Contreras suspension from 7 games to 5. I'm Frank Aaron.
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17: Hi, Dan. Thank you.
0: What are you thinking?
17: I just think it's really important that the conservatives unite, and there's just been so much nonsense the last few months of lies and slander and gossip and things that nobody can prove, and, you know, there's so many emotions in this that it's just crazy, but we really need to unite, or it's going to be Phil Weiser, and just the fact that Greg Lopez is trying to run is going to split the vote, so there's no reason to be upset with Victor if you don't like him. But, you know, I think Victor was more focused on running his campaign and winning instead of being, you know, making everybody happy and showing up everywhere. He focused on winning, and his strategy apparently worked. So, you know, I'm going to be voting for him in the general for sure. I'm not going to be voting for Phil, and I'm not going to be voting for somebody who's trying to split the vote. I feel like at the debate, Barb and Scott made it abundantly clear that they would not back up Victor if he won. And to me, that's ridiculous and despicable because they're not backing up their party and they're not a team player. So that tells me they care more about them than they do about the state of Colorado and all of us who are paying ridiculous property taxes, running businesses, and the whole nine yards.
0: Yeah. Andrea, I didn't mean to cut you off. Thank you. And thank you for the very articulate case you made there. I just have jam lines and want to get everybody in. Tyler in Fort Collins, you're on the Dan Kaplan Show. Welcome.
18: Hey, Dan. Yeah, exactly what she just said, and I'll add to that. This state has had two nominees in mind to get to this point, and they knew that either one was the same scenario. And the Democrats have got this place so darn locked down that it doesn't matter what happens. And now we have a scenario where I'm watching the so-called conservatives of this place forcefully allowing this thing to get handed over to them under their own purity test. And it's disgusting to listen to these people sit here and talk about, I can't believe this and I can't believe that. Dude, you got to play to win in this thing, and you people out there listening are going to let it slip away. Watch.
0: Mm. Tyler, appreciate the call. Thank you, my friend. John and Parker, you're on the Dan Kaplan Show. Welcome.
19: Hey, Dan, I've been a loyal listener.
0: Thank you.
19: And you've stated multiple times, I don't endorse anybody until after mm-hmm. the primaries.
0: Right.
19: Well,
0: right.
19: Now you know.
0: Mm-hmm.
19: Your listenership is waiting
0: mm-hmm.
19: to hear if so or not so and why. So where do you stand? You keep asking about everybody
0: oh,
19: else.
0: Yeah.
19: Where do you stand?
0: Fair question, my friend. I want to support Victor Marx. I really want to support Victor Marx. There are two things I have to know first, because I evaluate every vote by this test, John. I'm going to have to answer to God for every vote I cast. We all are. And so there are two things I need answered from Victor Marx before I can in good conscience vote for him. I would obviously never vote for Phil Weiser. I don't think anybody could morally vote for Phil Weiser. And I certainly wouldn't. But here are the two things, John. First of all, I need to know clearly where Victor's at on abortion. Because unless somebody is clearly pro-life, I can't cast my vote for them. Second, I need the answer. I need the answer to whether Victor's story is true or not. Because if Victor is what he says he is, he's one of the most admirable people to ever run in Colorado. If Victor's accusers are right and he lied to take money from Christians, I couldn't vote for him. So that's where I'm at, my friend. I think Victor and his team did a brilliant job of winning the primary. But I think if they want to have any hope of being competitive in the general, the burden is on them now to come out and address these fair questions.
19: Yeah, and I agree with you, but you know, and I respect your professional career, but you're on public radio mm-hmm. here, and you have the resources to have investigated and made a decision one way or the other. I mean, this neutral posture that you've held through the primary, I get it. Fine. I'll agree with it. But at some point, you have to make a defining line and make a public announcement as to what you're going to do.
0: You're right. And that's exactly what I'm doing right now. You asked me a very fair, direct question about, okay, where do you stand? And I just laid it out to you. That is the process that I'm going through right now. And I would ask you, because you're obviously a smart, thoughtful guy, am I missing anything in the way I'm approaching this?
19: Well, I would say that there's definitely questions, yes. But at some point, there's no election ever that happens where you have a perfect choice.
0: Right.
19: You have to select the best over the evil.
0: Right. Right.
19: And at that point, you may not agree. I would say abortion is a deal killer for me, too. So we need to hear from him on that. But past that, we're all imperfect people. And we're all going to be slated, at death with our own sins. But, Victor definitely is a better choice than Phil. And I support him for that reason. And I don't have to wait to figure all that out.
0: Hey, John, you just said so many smart things there, because I agree with you completely that none of us are perfect. And any candidate the GOP could have put forward, any candidate in Colorado history is going to have their flaws and their big mistakes and their weaknesses. And perfection should never be our test, particularly when the Democrat is supporting absolutely wicked, wicked things. So I'm with you completely. And that's why I started by saying I want to support Victor. And to me, it's not going to be a disqualifier if he made some mistakes, if he exaggerated some things. That's not going to be a disqualifier, because every candidate is going to have their flaws. The only things that in my mind would disqualify Victor is, number one, is if he isn't pro-life, and it just needs some clear answers on that. And then number two, if it goes beyond the normal kind of flaws and mistakes that we all have. And I'm not saying it does at all. But you know, he has been accused, you know, by an awful lot of people, including people in the race, of lying to Christians to defraud them out of money. I'm not accusing him of that. I'm not accusing he's done. I'm not concluding that he's done that. But I do think we need to have those accusations taken head on. And I think the responsibility now is on Victor. They were brilliant in the primary, and credit to them for winning. They had a plan. They worked it. They won. But I think the burden's on him to unify in the general, and I hope he does.
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25: Calling experts to the stand. I'm Lisa Lacerra, Fox News. The prosecution has rested in the preliminary hearing for Tyler Robinson, the man accused of gunning down Charlie Kirk last September.
26: Earlier this week, the defense called on a forensic evidence expert, signaling their plan to go after the DNA evidence. Now they have called an ATF firearms expert, which is key because now the defense is signaling its intention to go after the ballistics evidence and argue that there's no way that the bullet recovered from Charlie Kirk's autopsy can be positively linked to the alleged murder weapon tied to Tyler Robinson. Keep in mind that bullet had broken into many fragments, and prosecutors say there's no way to exclude a positive match either.
25: Fox's Claudia Cowan in Provo. Also today, the video interview of Lance Twiggs, Robinson's ex-boyfriend, was played in court, where Twiggs said Robinson told him he wished he hadn't done it. Court resumes tomorrow morning. Robinson has not entered a plea. The office of Israeli Prime Minister Benjamin Netanyahu says President Trump and Netanyahu spoke by phone today about U.S. moves in the Persian Gulf. This coming after U.S. Central Command says the U.S. launched attacks on Iranian targets Tuesday and Wednesday.
27: Two rail bridges were targeted, which the U.S. said were used by Iran to transport weapons. State media reported explosions in Bushehr, home to a massive nuclear facility. But a U.S. official said the targets were on the coast. The nuclear plant was never hit.
25: Fox's Mike Tobin in Tel Aviv. President Trump said the strikes were in retaliation for Iranian attacks on civilian ships in the Strait of Hormuz. Eight men indicted in Ohio on murder and terrorism conspiracy charges after authorities say they plotted a drone and sniper attack on the UFC event at the White House last month. Federal officials say the plot was hatched in May, but they learned about it just days before the event. Seven of the men were arrested last month, the eighth arrested this week. 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
25: A New Mexico mother sentenced to prison after a toddler accidentally shot and killed himself.
1: A tearful plea in court from Amelia Garcia, saying there's no punishment that could amount to the pain that I've endured of the loss of my son. Her lawyers wanted the judge to show mercy for Garcia and her surviving son, calling for a suspended sentence. But Judge David Murphy agreed with the state's